even during the reign of Josiah, king of Judah, somewhere between the years 640 and 609 BC. Now, the book of Zephaniah focuses on the day of the Lord. Not only does the prophet reveal the coming judgment upon Israel, he also warns of punishment to come upon other nations. However, Zephaniah's alarming warning of judgment is given for one big reason, and that big reason is that people may repent of their sins. Zephaniah chapter 2, verse 3, we read this, "Seek ye the Lord, all you meek of the earth, which have wrought his judgment. Seek righteousness, seek meekness, that it may be that you shall be hid in the day of the Lord's anger." So in the middle of all of these prophecies of doom and coming destruction and of the enemies of Judah that will be coming because of their sins, in the middle of all of this, here's this beautiful call to come back to the Lord, to ask forgiveness of sins, to work a reformation in their lives, and to, you know, come close to the Lord, seek righteousness and meekness so that they can be hidden in the day of the Lord's anger. A beautiful little nugget here in the middle of Zephaniah's book. There's also another fascinating passage toward the end of Zephaniah. Now, it's only three chapters long, so this is in the next and the last chapter, Zephaniah chapter 3. And we see here a picture now of God's response when a people or a person takes this advice that Zephaniah is giving to, you know, come in repentance and to seek righteousness. How does God respond when we do this? Here's what Zephaniah chapter 3, verse 17 says. "The Lord thy God in the midst of thee is mighty. He will save. He will rejoice over thee with joy. He will rest in his love. He will joy over thee with singing." And this is painting a really beautiful picture here of the response in heaven, the response from God's throne when anybody confesses their sins, when they come to the Lord and say, "Lord, I've messed up. You know, I'm a hopeless sinner. Would you please forgive me of my sins and give me a new life?" How does God respond? You know, there's lots of different ideas and pictures out there in the world about how God responds this way or when this happens. But Zephaniah gives us this beautiful picture that God actually breaks into singing. He is so joyful and excited when anybody comes to him that he will joy over them with singing. Now, we see in this verse that God is a musician. And this is where I want to focus in our study today, this aspect of God as a musician and the role that music plays both in the plan of salvation and in this great fight between good and evil, this controversy between God and Satan. What role has music played in the past? What role might it be playing now? And what role could it play at the end of time? God is the first musician. Now, when he created human beings, the Bible says that God created us in his image. There in Genesis chapter 1, one of the very first things that the Bible tells us is that God said, "Let us make man in our image after our likeness." And we can assume that when God created other intelligent beings, such as the angels, that he also created them, at least in some measure, to be in his likeness, to reflect him in some ways. We get a fascinating picture of one of the ways in which at least one of the angels resembled his creator, and that is Lucifer, who became Satan. In Ezekiel chapter 28, there is a passage of scripture. It's addressed to the king of Tyre, but many Bible scholars have recognized that this passage is also referring to this angel Lucifer in heaven, who, when he fell into sin, became Satan or the devil. So here's what the prophet Ezekiel says about Lucifer as he was created in heaven by God. Ezekiel 28 verse 12 says, "Son of man, take up a lamentation upon the king of Tyre and say unto him, Thus saith the Lord God, thou sealest up the sum full of wisdom and perfect in beauty." So everything that God does is perfect. His creation here on earth was perfect. There were no flaws in it. And the same thing was true when God created all of the angels in heaven. He created them perfect. There was no sin. There were no flaws in any of them. Verse 13 goes on and says, "Thou hast been in Eden, the garden of God, every precious stone."

was thy covering. The workmanship of thy tabrets and of thy pipes was prepared in thee in the day that thou wast created. Now, this is a fascinating verse because it gives us some insight into what this majestic angel Lucifer looked like and sounded like. He was covered with every precious stone. So just imagine in your mind's eye as best you can what this angel may have looked like as he stood beside the throne of God. He was covered with every kind of precious stone, or at least something that looked like precious stones. And so imagine the rainbows and the prisms that would have been reflected off of this angel as the light from the glory of God reflected off of Lucifer, and every color imaginable would have been flashing around the throne of God there. So Lucifer was a light show. Maybe you've seen a laser show or a light show before. Lucifer was the greatest light show other than God himself that the universe has ever known. Now, at the end of verse 13, we also read that the workmanship of thy tabrets and of thy pipes was prepared in thee in the day that thou was created. In other words, God created this angel Lucifer as a musical instrument as well, not just as one who played instruments, but he himself was an instrument. It was built into him. Perhaps you've listened to a large pipe organ at some point before. If you've never heard a large pipe organ in a cathedral playing, there is no other experience quite like it. How that massive building can be filled up with this sound from this pipe organ. Well, apparently Lucifer had some kind of pipes. Not saying he was a pipe organ, but maybe he could sing multiple parts at once, or maybe he could, just like a pipe organ has some pipes that sound like a certain instrument and other pipes will sound like another instrument, maybe he could make different types of sounds with different timbres at the same time. We simply don't know. But we can tell from the Bible that this angel Lucifer was a musical instrument. Now, tabrets, that's the King James interpretation of one of these Hebrew words describing Lucifer's musical abilities. What it really means is a tambourine or to drum. And so there were some perhaps percussive effects as well that God built into Lucifer. And so God creates this majestic angel to stand in his presence right beside the throne of God as a sound and light show. And so Lucifer also, who became the devil, is a master musician. And that's something to keep in mind as we continue through our study here. We go back to the book of Genesis, and the next mention, or the first mention actually, that we have in the Bible of music or musicians is found in Genesis chapter 4, which recounts Cain's murder of his brother Abel, and then the family line of Cain down through the generations. In Genesis chapter 4, verse 21, we read about Jubal, who was Cain's great-great-great-great-grandson. And that verse says that Jubal was the father of all such as handle the harp and the organ. And it doesn't mean, of course, that there was no music before Jubal. Simply indicates probably that he was the first to craft or to build a musical instrument. Singing presumably was the only form of music prior to Jubal. And so we have here in the line of Cain the first mention of musicians in the Bible. Now, the Bible, in many respects, is a book of songs. In fact, we have a whole book in the middle of the Bible called the Book of Psalms. And this was the Hebrew hymn book inserted here in the middle of the Bible. Now, there's 150 psalms in the Book of Psalms, but there are many other songs recorded in the Bible as well. Some counts list at least 30 other songs recorded in both the Old and New Testaments. Just a few of them, for example, Exodus chapter 15. We have the Song of Moses after God led the Israelites out of Egypt through the 10 plagues, and they passed through the Red Sea. And if you know the story, the Egyptian army was chasing the Israelites, and they chase the Israelites through the sea, and then the waters come crashing down on the Egyptian army, and the Israelites are saved miraculously. Well, right after that, Moses and his sister Miriam, they lead the Israelites
in a song. We call it the Song of Moses.

Moses. And then shortly after that, Miriam breaks into song as well. That's the first song recorded in the Bible. It's interesting that the very last song made reference to in the Bible is in Revelation chapter 15, which talks about the song of Moses and of the Lamb. And that is sung by those who are redeemed from the earth at the very end of time, and specifically those that have gotten the victory over the beast and over the name of the beast and the number of the beast's name and the mark of the beast. So the very first song and the last song in the Bible referred to as the Song of Moses. Some other examples of songs in the Bible, we have David's victory song, or the song of David's victory after he slew the giant Goliath. In 1 Samuel 18, verse 7, we have record that as David and King Saul come back into the city of Jerusalem from battle, the women there sing, "Saul hath slain his thousands and David his 10,000s." Yeah, that didn't sit real well with King Saul, and actually this was the beginning of the wedge that came between him and David. And even though David ended up being Saul's son-in-law, the King Saul tried to kill David on multiple occasions, and they never had a really good relationship. So Saul has slain his thousands and David his 10,000s. Another song, also a battle song, is found in 2 Chronicles 20, verse 15. Here, King Jehoshaphat, who lived generations after David, is faced with a mighty army. And he cries out to the Lord. He prays, "Lord, what do we do? How do we fight this great army?" And God inspires, gives the gift of prophecy to one of the men standing there. And he stands up and he says, "Don't worry, King Jehoshaphat. God is going to fight this battle for you. He will take care of the enemies for you." Well, Jehoshaphat is so thankful that God has promised to fight for them that he actually puts his choir out in front of the soldiers. So the choir is leading the way into battle and they are singing praise to God. We have the words that they sang here in 2 Chronicles 20, verse 15. They sang, "Give thanks to the Lord, for his loving kindness is everlasting." And according to the Bible, as they sing this song, the Lord causes an ambush. There's a rustling in the leaves, and the Lord defeats the enemies of Judah on behalf of Jehoshaphat. Now let's look at a few more examples of the role of music in the Bible. We're going to dive a little bit more into the relationship between David and King Saul. King Saul had a troubled and dark history, and as he slipped further and further away from obedience to God, the devil continued to have more and more access in his life and in his mind. And King Saul suffered more and more from depression as time went on. Well, in an effort to fight this depression, Saul said, "Find me somebody that can come and sing for me. Make music in my royal palace." And so they find David, who at this point is just a shepherd boy. And David comes in and he plays for King Saul. And we read here in 1 Samuel chapter 16 that the spirit of the Lord departed from Saul and an evil spirit from the Lord troubled him. And then after David comes and sings to him, it says a few verses later, "And it came to pass when the evil spirit from God was upon Saul that David took a harp and played with his hand. So Saul was refreshed and was well, and the evil spirit departed from him." Interesting insight here into the power of music to affect us on the emotional level, but also on the spiritual level as well. Good music has a calming and soothing effect upon the spirit and the emotions and the nerves and the mind. And if good music has a good effect, then bad music can also have a negative impact on us, not only emotionally, but even physiologically as well. In Colossians 3, verse 16, the Apostle Paul counsels the early Christians to let the word of Christ dwell in you richly, in all wisdom, teaching and admonishing one another in psalms and hymns and spiritual songs, singing with grace in your hearts to the Lord. So there is a role for good music, and that is that one of the functions of good quality music is that it can help us learn the Word of God. Perhaps you have

discovered if you've ever tried to memorize passages of the Bible, or anything for that matter, that if you put it to music, it's a lot easier to memorize it. And it absolutely can be a help. My family has been learning some scripture songs with my children, and it does help to set these scriptures to music. You may have noticed as well that if there are favorite songs that you have, and it really doesn't matter the genre, we remember the lyrics to songs pretty easily, and we can remember them for a lifetime. And that is because of this deep connection between music and word and what happens with our minds. Let's look at another story in the Bible, this one from the book of Daniel, about the role and the power of music. Now, in Daniel chapter 3, we have the record of a great golden image that the king of Babylon sets up. The king's name is Nebuchadnezzar. And in the previous chapter, Daniel chapter 2, Nebuchadnezzar has had a dream in which he saw a metal statue or a metal image made of different metals. The head was made of gold, the chest and arms were made of silver, the belly and thighs were made of brass, and the legs were made of iron. Well, he wakes up from this dream knowing that it's significant, but he doesn't know the meaning of the dream, and actually he ends up forgetting the details of the dream as well. Nebuchadnezzar brings in all of his wise men, the astrologers, the magicians, all these Chaldeans that serve him in his court, and he says, "Tell me what I dreamed and what it means." Well, when they can't do it, he becomes furious. He threatens to execute all of the wise men until Daniel and his three friends, who are Hebrew captives in the court of Nebuchadnezzar, Daniel says, "Give me one night, I'm going to pray to the God of heaven, and he will tell me what your dream was." Well, sure enough, the next morning, Daniel comes into Nebuchadnezzar, and he says, "The Lord has shown me what your dream was," and Daniel proceeds to recount the king's dream and then interpret it. And the interpretation is pretty simple. He says, "Nebuchadnezzar, you're the head of gold. Your empire is that head of gold." So Babylon is represented by the head of gold. After Babylon, there will come another empire, which was the Medo-Persian Empire. And after that one will come a third empire. That was Greece. And after that will come a fourth empire, the legs of iron. And that empire is Rome. Well, Nebuchadnezzar likes that idea. He enjoys being the head of gold. But as time goes on, he starts to think, you know what? I would rather be the entire image. Let's make an entire image of gold. And maybe Babylon will never fall. And so Nebuchadnezzar does this, and when the image is complete, he calls people from all over the kingdom of Babylon. He brings them to the plain of Dura here, and he has this golden image set up in the middle of this plain, and the people are gathered around it, and then Nebuchadnezzar makes this proclamation. This is Daniel chapter 3, verse 4. "Then a herald cried aloud, 'To you it is commanded, O people, nations, and languages, that at what time you hear the sound of the cornet, flute, harp, sackbut, psaltery, dulcimer, and all kinds of music, you fall down and worship the golden image that Nebuchadnezzar the king hath set up.'" Now, maybe this took people by surprise. We don't know if they had any insight as to why they were being called here. But in this story, we see that Nebuchadnezzar now is using music as a cue to lead people into idolatry, false worship, right? They had to bow down and worship this golden image. And in the biblical text here, we see that he is using all kinds of music. In fact, that's a direct quote here from the King James Version. All kinds of music with all kinds of instruments. There was cornets, which is trumpets. There's flutes, there's harps, there's sackbut, which is like an early trombone. There's the psaltery and the dulcimer, so there's stringed instruments as well. In other words, there's an entire orchestra here, or band, whatever you want to call it. And the connection, or the point here in this story is important, that music is playing a role in leading people into false worship. Now, just to make sure that people complied with his request, the herald finished the command by saying this, "And whoso falleth not down and worshipeth shall the same hour be cast into the midst of a burning fiery furnace." Now, if you know the story, Daniel's three friends, we don't know, Daniel was not there, we don't know why, but his three friends were. They refused to bow down and worship when the music plays. And sure enough, they eventually get thrown into that fiery furnace, but instead of being consumed by the flames, Nebuchadnezzar

sees that a fourth person has joined them there in the fire. And of course, that fourth person is Jesus Christ, the Son of God. And Daniel's three friends are miraculously preserved. And Nebuchadnezzar takes one big step closer to recognizing the God of heaven as the true God. Well, this story is really, really important for us prophetically as we look at the Bible and what the Bible says about what will happen at the end of time. You know, we might look at a story like this and think, oh, that's just superstition from thousands of years ago. People would think that music can have an impact like that on people to make them participate in false worship. It's interesting that even just a few hundred years ago, during the Baroque era, for example, composers believed, and we're talking about you know, recognizable big name composers like Bach and Telemann, all of these big composers that we think of from the Baroque era just a few hundred years ago, they believed that music could have a profound impact on people's emotions. In fact, it was called the doctrine of the affects. They believed that by using certain melodic patterns or harmonies that you could call upon a person's emotions. And, you know, some even believed that that calling upon the emotions was so strong that the person would be unable to resist it. In other words, if you use this certain melodic pattern, you could make a person feel sad, or you could make a person feel happy. and really, that was not just an idea that was limited to that Baroque time period a few hundred years ago. We can go all the way back to ancient Greece. Aristotle said this: emotions of any kind are produced by melody and rhythm. Notice he says emotions of any kind are produced by melody and rhythm. Music has the power to form character, the manner of its arrangement being so important that the various modes may be distinguished by their effects on character. One, for example, working in the direction of melancholy, another of effeminacy, one encouraging abandonment, another self-control, another enthusiasm, and so on through the series. Plato had similar ideas about the power of music. Here's what he said: when modes of music change, the fundamental laws of the state always change with them. For this spiritual license, finding a home, imperceptibly penetrates into manners and customs, whence, issuing with greater force, it invades contracts between man and man, and from contracts goes on to laws and constitutions, in utter recklessness, ending at last by an overthrow of all rights, private as well as public. Okay, I know that's a kind of a mouthful there, but both Aristotle and Plato obviously believed that music had a profound impact on a person's character, and also on society at large. You know, it's interesting to compare this view with some more contemporary musicians, such as the Beatles. They said in the late 1960s, "Our music is capable of causing emotional instability, disorganized behavior, rebellion, and even revolution." Others involved in the rock and roll era, such as Donnie Brewer of Grand Funk, said this: "We take kids away from their parents and their environment to where the only reality is the rhythm and the beat." Just want to remind you that the Bible says Lucifer was built with tabrets or tambourines that were played by drumming. John Denver said this: "Rock music is a greater influence over the souls of men than primitive Christianity." We're going to take one last look at the book of Revelation here as we look at the Bible's description of end time Babylon. We saw what historical Babylon did. It used music to lead people into false worship. What about the end time spiritual Babylon? In the book of Revelation, this spiritual Babylon at the end of time really represents a united humanity that is fighting against God. It has religious elements. It has political elements. There are economic elements. There are military elements. All these aspects of culture and society that unite together to fight against God. Eventually, this human empire called Babylon in Revelation, it comes crashing down. God does not let it completely and forever take over control of the world. In Revelation 18, we see the destruction of Babylon as it falls apart. And the chapter talks about
all these different aspects.

0: aspects of Babylon, especially the economic aspects, just coming to ruin, coming to naught. And here's what we read in Revelation chapter 18, beginning in verse 21. And a mighty angel took up a stone like a great millstone and cast it into the sea, saying, thus with violence shall that great city Babylon be thrown down and shall be found no more at all. Now listen to this. And the voice of harpers and musicians and of pipers and trumpeters shall be heard no more at all in thee. For by thy sorceries were all nations deceived. According to the Bible, music will play a role at the end of time to be one of the factors, one of the tools that is used by the devil, who is a master musician. Don't forget this. The devil was a sound and light show. He was brilliant. Light flashed around him. And when you look at a music concert today, most music concerts involve light. They involve, obviously, sound, a lot of drumming and percussion. They also have smoke, oftentimes. And you look in the Bible, God's throne is surrounded by smoke. Anytime God manifests his power and glory, usually there's smoke there. What is happening? Is it possible that Lucifer, the devil, Satan, is trying to set up an empire here on earth, and music being one of the tools that he is using to do that? Well, friends, I want to leave you with this challenge. Take a close look and say a prayer about the music that might be in your house or in your life. And if there's some that shouldn't be there, get rid of it. We want the good music that leads us to the Word of God and to a closer relationship with Him, not the music that might draw us away from God and even lead us into false worship at some point. Well, that is our look today at another picture of the end from the Bible. Thank you for studying with me, and I hope that you'll join us again next time.
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2: Our world is facing a global mental health crisis. Over 200 million people across this planet suffer from internet and social media addiction. More than half of all students have said social media made them feel less confident about themselves. Teens who spend 5 hours or more a day on their devices are 70% more likely to have a risk factor for suicide. Over 90% of parents think social media is having a negative impact on their children's mental health. In fact, the Surgeon General suggests adding a warning label that states, social media can be toxic to the mental health of young people. 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
4: The Netherlands, or Holland, is a small country in northwestern Europe, about half the size of Tasmania in Australia, or about the size of Maryland in the USA. 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But the most famous Dutch export and gift to the world has been its people and their talents. 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Today, we're going to follow the footsteps of one of the Netherlands' most loved and famous citizens, whose talents and masterpieces have touched the hearts and lives of people around the world for centuries. And the life and works of this gifted Dutchman will perhaps highlight the typical Dutch character, creativity, innovation,

innovation and inherent capabilities for which they are famous. But more importantly, his masterpieces will also highlight how we can all find true happiness and inner peace. So stay with us, because Rembrandt's discovery, use and understanding of light, the light, will change your life forever.

About 20 million people visit the Netherlands each year. They're attracted here because although it's only a small country, it's packed full of interesting things to see and do. Many come here to admire the beauty of Holland's flowers, and in particular the tulips. From mid-March to the end of May, the tulips transform big parts of the Netherlands into a colourful patchwork quilt. The fields are filled with gorgeous colour everywhere. It seems like the countryside is transformed into a vast sea of flowers. But it's not just the flowers that attract people. The Netherlands has some of the largest and most picturesque windmills in all the world. There are over 1,000 windmills scattered across the country. The five biggest windmills in the world are located in the center of Schiedam. The windmills here are over 40 meters or 130 feet high. But when it comes to beauty, the 19 polder draining windmills of the Kinderdijk win first prize. They were built around 1740 and are a masterpiece of water management in a typical Dutch landscape. At Zaanseschans, you get an idea of life in Holland in the 17th and 18th centuries. Back then, there were more than 600 windmills in the area, creating the first industrial zone. A number of these windmills can still be visited today. Now, what's more Dutch than a cheese market? The Netherlands' history of cheesemaking goes way back to the time of Julius Caesar. In fact, sometimes it seems that the number of dairy cows in Holland may rival the number of tulip bulbs in the fields. The Dutch produce about 650 million kilos of cheese each year. Two-thirds is exported, which makes Holland the largest cheese exporter in the world. No wonder Holland has a worldwide reputation of being a cheese country. A lot of the Netherlands cheese is sold at cheese markets. Thousands of visitors from all over the world come here to watch the cheese traders at work. The Netherlands is a country where bicycles are used a lot, thanks to its flat landscape, mild climate, short distances, and wonderful infrastructure. In fact, almost 30% of all travel in Holland is done by bicycle, and there are over 37,000 kilometers of dedicated cycle paths. Another popular means of travel is on the canals, and a visit to the Netherlands isn't complete without enjoying the canals. Many Dutch cities were built around canals. Amsterdam, the capital, has the best known canals. But after Amsterdam, Leiden is the city with the greatest number of bridges, canals and moats. The city has 28 kilometers of waterways and 88 bridges. Leiden's canals run through the city and are lined with docks on which trees have grown to anchor boats. These canals can take you all the way back to the golden age of the old Dutch masters. Now, the Dutch golden age was a period in Dutch history roughly spanning the 17th century, when Amsterdam had a huge and unprecedented increase in wealth and culture flourished. In particular, Dutch art thrived during this period. This golden age of Dutch art produced famous painters such as Vermeer, Hals, Steen, and De Hooch. But the greatest master of the golden age of art, and one of the greatest artists of all time, was Rembrandt Harmenszoon van Rijn, who was born in 1606 in a house beside the beautiful Garland.

Waterkanaal here in Leiden. Today, a plaque commemorates where his birthhouse stood. Rembrandt was the ninth child of a rich miller who planned big things for his son and sent him to the local Latin school. But he displayed a special talent for art, and when his parents saw that's where his heart was, they placed him under the tutelage of Jacob van Swanenburg, who became his mentor, teaching him how to draw, paint, and make etchings. At the age of 18, Rembrandt moved to Amsterdam to work for Pieter Lastman, a popular artist and painter. 6 months later, Rembrandt returned to Leiden to open his own workshop. Back in his hometown, he accepted his first pupils, and his popularity grew rapidly. In 1631, Rembrandt decided to return to the prosperous city of Amsterdam, and he soon established a reputation as one of Amsterdam's leading artists. He created astonishingly lifelike portraits of the city's wealthy merchants, shipbuilders, and local politicians and their families. Rembrandt could have lived a comfortable life, probably progressing on to work for wealthy aristocrats and even monarchs. But something changed his life and the focus of his art. His father had been influenced by the teachings and Bible beliefs of Martin Luther and the Protestant reformers. He attended the local Protestant church and embraced the new ideas of faith, forgiveness, a personal relationship with Jesus Christ, and the powerful stories of the Bible. So Rembrandt grew up in a Bible-believing home, and the Bible became everything to him. It was the backbone of his life. And it was the stories and message of the Bible that inspired him and became the single major focus of his art. In fact, over one-third of all his paintings and sketches are of Bible subjects and stories. By his early 20s, Rembrandt had won fame and acclaim for the way he used light and shadows to foreground events and figures in his paintings, which gave them a dramatic and dynamic effect. He became known as the Painter of Light. He brings the Bible stories to life, and as you look at his paintings, by his brilliant use of light and shadow, he draws you in and immerses you in the story. You can literally feel the emotion, the tension, the passion. This is clearly seen in one of Rembrandt's early famous paintings that he produced in 1633 when he was only 26. It's called The Storm on the Sea of Galilee. The painting depicts the Bible story of Jesus calming the storm on the Sea of Galilee that's described in Mark's Gospel. It's Rembrandt's first and only seascape. The disciples are out in a boat on Galilee with Jesus, who is sleeping in the stern. Suddenly, a storm came. Panic-stricken disciples struggle against this violent storm as a huge wave crashes over the bow. The wind and waves have forced the boat upwards so that the whole vessel is on a dangerous tilt. The sails are torn and the lines are broken. Water is flooding into their vessel. By a remarkable use of lighting and angles, Rembrandt instantly draws our eyes to the light at the front of the boat, where the disciples are desperately trying to keep it afloat. We can see their panic, desperation, and despair. One is seasick and vomiting over the side of the boat. But then we experience Rembrandt's genius as he guides our attention to the contrast from left to right. After we've seen the panic and desperation going on in the left of the scene, there's a shift to the peace and calm on the right of the painting, where Jesus is sitting. In contrast to those who struggle with the sails on the left, others are found lower down in the right, in a haven of relative calm, which is centered on Christ. Light surrounds his face as he offers peace and hope in the middle of the storm. The face of Jesus is lit not by the sun hitting it, but from the inner light of God, the light that came to bring peace and hope.
In the Bible, it says in John chapter 1,

If you look closely at this painting, you'll see 14 figures. There are 12 disciples and Jesus. That makes 13. So, who is the 14th person? Well, at the front of the boat and along the center line of the canvas, there is a figure dressed in bright blue. He stares out at us. This is Rembrandt himself. Now, it wasn't unusual for an artist to paint himself as an onlooker at some event. But here Rembrandt is a participant in the drama. He too is in the boat. He's staring out of the painting at you and me and looking at us in such a way as to invite us into the scene as well. It's as if he's asking us to take a look at the disciples and their reactions to the storm. And then he asks us directly, which of the disciples are you like when you face the storms of life? Where do you run to? Are we like the disciples, fighting with the sails and rigging, trying to fix everything ourselves? Or are we like the one hanging over the edge of the boat, sick and anxious with worry? You know, as I look at this painting, in a sense, I find myself in each of the sailors. I often try to fix things myself and solve my own problems. Other times I feel overwhelmed with stress and anxious thoughts. Other times I'm reminded of my need to hurry to Jesus. Rembrandt is looking directly at us and saying, when the waves come, when the winds blow, then run to Jesus. That's where you'll find peace and safety. He's reminding us to trust God in the middle of our storms. Rembrandt is speaking to us from experience. He faced many storms and challenges in life. About the time of this painting, he married the love of his life, Saskia van Ulenburg. Rembrandt's career took off, and they were prosperous and happy. They had 4 children, but then tragedy struck. Sadly, 3 of the children died young. Then his dear Saskia passed away in her early 30s, and Rembrandt's many debts forced him to sell his house and his possessions. A few years later, he lost his close friend and companion, Hendrika Stoffels, and his remaining son, Titus, as well. And then, to add to his sorrows and burdens, he was bankrupt and lost everything he owned and ended up penniless. But after all these tragedies and challenges, his legacy is one of someone who, in the middle of the storm, after losing everything and all those close to him, he points us to Jesus. He reminds us that when you're going through a storm, God is not distant, apathetic, or uninvolved. No, He's right there with you, and He'll get you through the storm. Stressful situations often feel like they're out of control, but they're not out of God's control. When we're battered by a storm, we don't need to tell God how big the storm is. Rather, we need to tell the storm and ourselves how big God is. We need to let our faith set the sails of our lives when our world feels out of control. You can't control the wind, but you can control the direction you set your sail. Set your sail by choosing to focus on Jesus in the middle of the storm. I love the fact that Jesus didn't stand on the shore and shout out instructions to the disciples. When you're in a storm, you don't need advice. You need a miracle. You need somebody right there with you. And that's exactly where Jesus is. He's right there with the disciples in the storm. This is the gospel, the good news. God doesn't stand on the shoreline telling you what to do. Instead, He's right there with you in your own storm, in your pain, in your fear, in your depression and discouragement. He's right there with you. You may feel abandoned right now, but you're not. The Bible says in John chapter 14 and verse 18, I will not abandon you or leave you as orphans in the storm. I will come to you. Jesus is right there with you. And that's what Rembrandt is telling us in this masterpiece. In the same year that Rembrandt painted this masterpiece about the storm on the

Sea of Galilee. He completed another famous painting that focused on the crucifixion of Christ, a familiar theme in Rembrandt's artwork. In 1633, he painted The Raising of the Cross. In this painting, the Roman soldiers are lifting the cross to stand it upright. Christ is front and center, nailed to the cross. Many hands are pushing and pulling the cross into its place. A ray of light coming from the top of the image illuminates Jesus, whose face is contorted in suffering. Crucifixion is probably the most brutal and torturous death penalty ever devised by men. It was specifically designed to cause excruciating pain, and this ray of light captures this cruel reality. The same ray of light continues on and shines on a man in a blue beret who's standing at Jesus' feet, helping to lift the cross. Obviously, this man is not from the first century, and yet there he stands, playing a major role in lifting the cross with the others. So, who is it? Well, indeed, it's Rembrandt himself. Again, he's included himself in his painting. Now, why would Rembrandt place himself at the feet of Jesus as he's being hoisted up and crucified? Well, for no other reason than to tell the world that Rembrandt had made serious mistakes and had done wrong things in his life. You see, Rembrandt was tremendously influenced by the Bible and the Protestant faith. He understood the gospel of the Bible and the reformers, that we're all sinners who find forgiveness, grace, mercy and righteousness at the cross of Christ. He understood the weight of his sin and the power of the cross. God's compassion and mercy profoundly affected him. By placing himself here in the painting is Rembrandt's way of saying, I'm a sinner. I was there too. I'm guilty. I helped crucify Christ. My sins and mistakes crucified him. Now, what's also interesting is the fact that Rembrandt not only painted himself as the one raising the cross into its place, but he's also the commander on the horse behind, in charge of overseeing the death of Christ. And what's striking is the commander isn't looking at those carrying out the punishment. Rather, he's staring out from the canvas straight at you and me, pulling us into the scene. It's as if he's saying, don't forget, you were there too. None of us are innocent. Rembrandt's reminding me that I'm guilty too. I was also there. My sin crucified Christ. My human mistakes, my pride, my greed, my sins caused Jesus to suffer and die. So what does all this mean? Well, simply this. We've all sinned and made mistakes and deserve punishment. But Jesus took our place and paid the penalty for us. When Jesus died on the cross, he paid for all your sins, the ones in your past, present, and future. Through the cross, everything you've ever done wrong was wiped out, forgiven, cleansed, purified, eliminated, and forgotten. That's what Rembrandt's telling us, and that's the best news ever. Rembrandt had flaws in his life. He made mistakes, but he experienced the freedom of forgiveness and the inner peace of a close relationship with God. And this is the message that permeated much of Rembrandt's artwork right up to the end. In fact, it's most clearly seen in his very last major painting. Shortly before his death in 1669, Rembrandt completed what many believe to be the greatest picture ever painted. He painted a life-size depiction of Jesus' timeless parable of the return of the prodigal son, also known as the lost son. It's a famous story Jesus told to the Pharisees about a rich man and his two sons. The story describes how one day the younger son comes to his father and says, Dad, I'm leaving. I want my half of the family inheritance right now so I can leave immediately. So he takes half of the family inheritance and moves to a foreign country. He then wastes his life and fortune on

0: wild living. After some time, he squandered everything he has. His inheritance is gone, all wasted and misused. There's nothing left. And he experiences hardship and falls on difficult times. He ends up on a farm feeding pigs. One day, when he's flat on his back, he comes to his senses and asks himself, "What am I doing here? I know I blew it. I've really messed up and it's all my own fault. But the people back home who work for my father as servants live better than this." So he decides to return home and tell his father, "Dad, I know I've messed up and made a huge mistake. I've wasted half the family inheritance. I don't deserve to be called your son anymore. But just hire me as a servant, and I'll work for you for the rest of my life, because your servants live better than I'm living now." So he got up and went home. Yet the father was both loving and gracious to him. He saw his son when he was still a long way off and rushed out to meet him. He threw his arms around him and embraced him. The father was so happy and overjoyed to have his son back home that he threw a huge party for him. The older son, however, is not so happy. While his younger brother was squandering the family inheritance, he has continued to work hard for the father's business and has never gotten such a big party. The father tells the older son that everything he has is his, but that on this day, he celebrates the return of his younger son. The story of the prodigal son is a picture of God's love for his children. God's love doesn't depend on our faithfulness. It's unconditional. He loved us while we were still rebellious and disobedient. Though we are demanding and do not remain faithful, God still loves us and wants to be with us. He's still our faithful and loving Father. Rembrandt could relate to this profound concept. He had personally experienced this heavenly love and forgiveness. It brought him peace, and he wanted to share it. He depicts this story as though this is his spiritual testament to the world, as if it's his final statement. All of his experience, wisdom, genius, and talent are encapsulated and summed up in this one final masterpiece. It's a depiction of overwhelming love and forgiveness. By a brilliant use of light and darkness, Rembrandt helps us feel the impact of the event and brings the story to life. From a deliberately dark background, the three spotlighted men immediately attract our attention. An arc of light runs from the feet of the prodigal son up through his ragged clothes and shaven, downcast head into the arms of the father. The light swells and ascends to the father's illuminated face, across his brow, and then shoots like an arrow across the picture to the other son, the older brother who remained at home. But the brighter section of the arc of light focuses on the father's tender embrace of his returned son. The son leans into the father and there finds mercy, acceptance, forgiveness, and love. The prodigal's father is like your heavenly father. No matter what you've done, when you come home to God, he wraps you in his love. He gives you his best and says, "All is forgiven. Go get the robe. Go get the shoes. Let's have a feast. My child has returned to me." If you're tired of living away from God and want to get back to him and experience his unconditional love and the inner peace and happiness it brings, then I'd like to recommend the free gift we have for all our Incredible Journey viewers today. It's the popular booklet, Amazing Grace. This booklet is our gift to you and is absolutely free. I guarantee there are no costs or obligations whatsoever. 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
1: Heavenly Father, we know that we haven't always been living the way you want us to. 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Thank you that you've never turned away from us. You've never left us or changed how you feel about us. Thank you for loving us still. We pray in Jesus' name, amen.
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3: God's word is permanent. Hear Jesus' teaching from Matthew 24. He said, "Heaven and earth will disappear, but my words will remain forever." 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
2: The Bible teaches that God gives each person a unique set of abilities, and that every person can make a unique contribution in society to bless others. 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And then there are those who have never had a dream in their life, and they just do what needs to be done to make life work. 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Also with me today is no stranger to our Hope on Fire audience. Sabine Vittel joins us today. She's presently serving as associate pastor at Forest Lake Seventh-day Adventist Church, also located right here in the Orlando area. Welcome, folks.
3: Glad
4: Thank
3: to be
4: you.
3: Here.
4: Thank you. Good to be here.
2: It is exciting to do this program with you today. I am telling you what. I've had the privilege of doing a program in the past with you, Sabine,
4: yes.
2: On finding your true vocation.
4: Yes.
2: This was amazing. I was getting my self adjusted at Dr. Jack's office a few weeks ago, and while we were sharing, you know, it's like, you know, Jack, you have a calling on your heart to do ministry and share what God's put on your heart, and this topic has had a particular passion for you, hasn't it?
3: Yes. You know, from an early age, I just always was interested in, you know, hearing someone's story, you know, kind of their journey that they, you know, kind of went on. And a lot, you know, it's kind of an older person, you know, and you kind of see how.
2: So we're older people today.
3: Well, that's you know, the decades of their life and how, you know, this kind of thing led to that. And so that's kind of always been something I've been interested in. And then just right tied into that is, you know, someone to really discover, you know, what is it about them that's unique, or, you know, that God's kind of gifted them with, and, you know, how that actually kind of manifested over their life.
2: And how their lives grew out of a sense of knowing what they were born to do.
3: Yeah. And it's like this, there's these moments, you know, and they kind of make up a tapestry of, you know, their life, mm-hmm. you know, and it's just neat to see how, well, what if that didn't happen, then this might not happen. And mm-hmm. so, and you really, you know, could kind of into the calling, you have to kind of walk with God and kind of, you know, be open to discover, you know, what is it about you that is unique and that he kind of put you here to do.
2: Well, and that's a nice summary for what we hope we can accomplish with God's blessing today. Sabine, you've had a passion for this. Mm-hmm. I've seen it in your eyes. I've seen the light come right out. What is it about your life that's kind of given you this particular interest in this area?
4: The best way I can describe it is just a thirst to understand why I'm here and what God would want me to do. Is just and most people want to know about the meaning of life. I mean, it sounds so lofty, but truly, at some level, I think most people probably identify that I just want to have a meaning to mm-hmm. why I'm here and the length of my life to make it count for something really important.
2: Well, yeah. Let's talk a little bit about how it gets started, because mm-hmm. This idea of dreaming and having dreams. We talked before we started filming today, a little round robin on dreams and what value they have for us to go back and remember our childhoods. Mm-hmm. Tell me a little bit about your thoughts on dreaming and how, as a young adult, you can get value in starting there, going back, and then seeing what maybe God put on your heart as a young person.
4: You know, when I think about dreaming, I think there are some hints along the way of who you are and what God is calling you to be. And I know we've spoken of Joseph and his story, you know, the dreamer. I mean, he's even called the dreamer, even if it's mockingly
2: right,
4: by his brothers.
2: Right, yeah. Right.
4: But there's something to that, that at a very young age, he had a sense that God was calling him to do something else outside of his world. And I think dreams have a way of just helping us align ourselves in our decision to what God is calling us to. So I think whether it be a dream awake or asleep or just an idea, I think it comes to us really early on.
2: What about you, Jack? I mean, do you see it dreams by themselves or activities that you engage in that you remember as a kid that you enjoyed getting involved with?
3: Yeah, I mean, it's funny that when you kind of think of dreaming, you go back to, you know, you're young and you're dreaming I can fly and all these things. And but there is something to it. It's almost as if there's something transcendent in a dream. You know, it's like, well, there's more to my life. You know, when I'm dreaming as a child, you know, maybe I'm powerful or I'm able to fly, whatever it might be. It's

0: It's this sense of transcendence. But, and that doesn't leave childhood. I mean, we continue to have this kind of, you know, I was made for more than maybe this place is. And, you know, especially as a Christian, you do realize I am an image bearer of God, of Christ. And it's like, whoa, you know, what does that mean? I mean, and then you talk about heaven and, you know, what it's going to be like there. And so, you know, that we're not quite there. And so we're in this kind of place right now. And, but you know, there's something about you as a created child, you know, of God that's transcendent. So, the dreaming, you know, if you want to say that, or deep desire, or, you know, there's something significant about my life. I can't just accept, you know, that, you know, I'm just born and, you know, there's this life and then I die. There's got to be more going on here.
1: And the fact that we're lingering on childhood is really interesting because some of us have grown up hearing about fairy tales and stories. Not all of us grew up with, you know, Bible stories necessarily, but stories of people who are just transformed. There's no boundaries, really. I mean, you begin one way and then, you know, you're Cinderella and then you're the princess. You're, again, a humble boy, I guess, who keeps sheep or something. And next thing, you're second in command, Pharaoh. So I think there is something in us that aspire for more, for transformation and change. And I think we're created for much more. God has placed eternity within our hearts. And I think this speaks about that, longing.
2: That's from Ecclesiastes, by the way, for those who are curious. If you're just waxing eloquent, Sabine, quoted.
1: Ecclesiastes waxed eloquent, but, you know, I'm quoting.
2: Quoting some famous person named Solomon.
1: Right.
2: But seriously, that's powerful. You know, we sent out a survey to our Facebook group. And for those of you watching or listening on the radio today or watching on television, come to our website at hopeonfire.org. And there you can join a link to our Facebook page or other social networks that we're a part of to join this conversation. And we sent out a survey recently and we asked our Facebook crowd, do you believe that you know what you were born to do? And are you now living your calling? And interesting, over 50% of the people said no. They don't believe they know what they were born to do yet. That was striking, especially when I saw their response to the next question, which was, do you think it's important for a person to know what their calling is? 96%. Almost 100% said yes.
1: Mm-hmm. Okay.
2: So this is a dynamic kind of quandary a lot of people have, isn't it?
0: Yeah. You know, we know, and they, you know, God put this something transcendent in us, this desire, you know, to be more, to offer more, to just, you know, experience that and to give it to others, really. Mm-hmm. And so that 90, you know, six, I mean, most people, they know this is something, they might not be able to explain it. They might not be able to kind of, have clarity on it, but it's there and it's deeply written and God's really after that. And it's, really, you know, the offer and the invitation is to walk with God, discovering, what it is that he is kind of created you to do, and then to develop that. I mean, he really, you know, throughout the Bible, it's just story after story of, you know, average people, you know, that nobody really considered, and then doing an extraordinary thing over time. But the key is the Lord was with them, you know, throughout. And that's, you know, really, God is really, that's what he's interested in. I mean, he really, you know, the calling thing's okay, but it's really the relationship and that he's after.
1: Yes, and you know, as Jack is speaking, I get really excited about that because when people think of calling, I don't know, I'm not sure what they're thinking about. Maybe something, maybe a job, or maybe being a pastor or something. Calling has something very religious about it. But you know, I one of my favorite authors, and he writes a book called Let Your Life Speak. He talks about vocation. And, you know, a lot of us know about vocation comes from the word voice, you know, hearing. And he makes the point that vocation, you know, it's not a goal that you attain, but it's the voice you hear. Mm. And when you talk about relationship, it's about really being attuned to God's voice and walking alongside of him and getting to know the call giver or the gift giver.

0: river, in a sense. That's where it begins.
1: I think what I'm hearing you say is, and this is kind of a takeaway again, we're going to come back to it time and time again, because it is the essence, I think, of understanding vocation is, and it sounds trite, but pursuing God helps you learn more, it helps you get more sensitized to the person he created you to be to begin with. Mm-hmm. So many people go around in life trying to figure it out and wearing false faces, mm-hmm. false masks,
0: right.
1: and not really learning. So maybe today's calling, today's topic is more about how much desire do you have to connect with your maker and from there know that he hears your prayers? Do you care about knowing your calling? Our Facebook crowd says mm-hmm. yes. Every single one of them says, absolutely, it's important to know.
0: Yeah.
1: And so I loved this sense that I got when I was studying for this and seeing the results and saying, wow, another advantage of chasing after God.
0: Yeah.
1: It's not just about getting holy, which is what we're promised by Scripture. If you
0: right.
1: behold, you behold him, you're changed from glory to glory, as the Apostle Paul says. So there is this transition of changing your thought and your desires and your mind, which I think is fascinating when you read in Psalms chapter 37. It says in chapter 37, to delight yourself in the Lord, and he will give you the desires of your heart.
0: Right.
1: Well, too many people, I think, hear the desire. They look at the end of that verse.
0: Right.
1: He will give you the desires of your heart, instead of starting with delight yourself in the Lord.
2: Mm-hmm. Mm-hmm.
1: How do you think this ties into? Actually, we have to go to a break right now.
2: Hold on to your seat.
1: Don't touch that dial. When we come back, we're gonna get back into this topic. We hope you will stay with us. You're listening to Hope on Fire, relevant talk radio for young adults.
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5: 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Several years ago, I started experiencing the blessings and transforming power of memorizing whole passages or chapters in the Bible. Soon after, a small group was formed that meets once a month to recite scripture together. It's called I Recite. We describe it as a spiritual potluck.
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1: Peace I leave with you. 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
1: Welcome back. I'm Chris Lang, your host on Hope on Fire, relevant talk radio for young adults. I'm here in the studio today with my guests. We're talking about you and your calling. Sabine Battel and Jack Linnedy, welcome back.
0: Thank you.
2: Thank you.
1: It's good.
0: It's a good conversation.
1: This is a very, very interesting conversation.
0: Yeah.
1: We asked another question of our Facebook crowd. For those of you who believe you know what you were born to do, tell us how you believe you found your calling. How did you find out what it was? And we asked them, you know, Was it feedback from others, pastor, parents, friends, prayer, Bible study, or trial and error, jobs, ministries that you've been involved with? Almost two-thirds of the people who said yes, they knew what it was that they were born to do, said that all of the above. In a smaller portion, 20% said through trial and error, and a couple of people said prayer or Bible study. So, again, the vast majority said it was a combination of things. Somebody's listening today, and they might also consider this personal inventory of what are your abilities, what's your temperament like, your personality, your passions. What do you get excited about? Mm-hmm. What do you guys think about these areas that help people learn what it is? And for someone's listening today, they still don't know. Maybe they're part of that 50%+ that don't know what they were born to do.
0: You know, in my personal experience and experience in general, it's not one thing that provides the answer. I think it's a combination of those things that you just actually listed, which are really good. And that should offer some hope to somebody listening that it's not just this one formula that will produce the answer to how you find your calling. And it truly is a journey, and it's messy oftentimes, not quite linear. And that's actually a good thing
1: yes.
0: in many ways.
1: Well, that Christ himself called people and interacted with them in different ways.
0: Right, right.
1: When he called them
0: yes.
1: to be his 12 apostles, mm-hmm. each individual was dealt with in a little different way,
0: sure.
1: weren't they?
2: Yes, absolutely. It, there's a mystery to life. Mm-hmm. And I think important for the listeners to know is, if this all, is kind of making you anxious that you haven't heard from God, you haven't, got the call of your life, and maybe you're not young, maybe you're in your 40s, you're still trying to figure it out.
1: You 40s just, is still young.
2: Yeah, I know.
0: Yeah, Jack.
2: But there's this pressure.
1: Yeah, not that we would know.
2: Yeah. But there's, it's just, kind of to get off that pressure of, you ought to know by now.
1: Right.
2: And, you went to college and
1: right.
2: didn't you get trained
1: right.
2: to do this type of thing, and that's what you're supposed to do. That's not beneficial, number one. But God is saying it's an invitation, walk with me, come. I want to show you some things about who I've made you to be. And it is messy. It's like he has to get in there, maybe dismantle some things, transform some things. Your character's important. I mean, if you're going to have a weighty life and that's what your calling is, the weight of who God has made you and you're living it out. Living with purpose. Mm-hmm. There's a lot of character things that may need to be done as you walk with God to develop you to a point where you can handle, the powerful life that he wants to give you. He wants to actually live through you for the benefit of others.
1: So you see it maybe as a sort of spiritual boot camp?
0: Oh, wow. That's a great way of saying that. But it doesn't have to be that painful unless you enjoy boot camp. I know you're very fit. You probably enjoy the pain. The training, but for some of us we're softies. But it's as you were speaking, I remembered my favorite quote of all time, and I should have remembered it from the beginning. But it says, calling is where your deep gladness meets the world's deepest needs,
1: mm-hmm.
0: and whatever makes you really deeply glad. Not original to me, Frederick Buchner. He's a writer I really enjoy. He says that what makes you truly alive, but at the same time meets the world's deepest need, and that where it converges becomes your calling. And I think it can be as simple as figuring out where are you the happiest. I mean, mm-hmm. if you're never happy, that's another program.
1: Yeah.
0: But I think it is as simple as finding out what do you enjoy, mm-hmm. and if you're good at it, and if the community confirms that.
2: And along those lines, I think of Proverbs.
1: By the way, he's using a technical Bible today, high tech.
2: Yes, it's on my phone here, iPhone, actually.
1: He's not checking his wife's text messages.
2: No.
1: Here.
2: But in Proverbs 4:23, it says, above all else, guard your heart, for it is the wellspring of life. And that guarding your heart, I mean, above all else, guard this. It's going to be a battle, in other words. It's not simply you know, God's going to

0: tell you what you need to do, and you're just going to be, you know, go about it, and it's all going to work out. There's this bigger even story that, you know, if we look at Matthew with the evil one comes to kill, steal, and destroy, but I've come to give you life. You got to remember
1: John chapter
0: 10, there you go. This doesn't come easily. In other words, if you see someone and they're walking in their calling, and I mean, they really, that person has gone on a journey and they've had to fight for that. Now God is with them in that, and he's going to bring opportunity, and but it's never this chosen few and they just get it. And, you know, it's real easy for them. There's definitely a process, and it really can be challenging.
2: Yes, and at this, at the same time, and indeed, you have to be deep. In other words, there needs to be a journey that goes through. But at the same time, we don't want to make it so complicated, and formulaic that people are. Is that it? Yeah, oftentimes that's it. It's not that.
1: And maybe they're worried that if they do find
2: it's so simple.
1: Maybe they're worried that if they do find it, it'll be too heavy to bear. You see, and Jesus said, my yoke is easy.
2: Right.
1: Matthew 11:28-30. Come unto me, all you who labor and are heavy laden, and I will give you rest. Take my yoke upon you, for my yoke is easy and my burden is light. So for everyone listening, finding your true self is freedom. It's not, the devil wants us to miss this. I told in the break, I told everyone, you know, before we started this half, that thinking about the uniqueness of your thumbprint helps me, simplifies in my mind. Yeah, that's right. Only one like it. The police use it to, you know, stamp and track people. That must mean I'm a unique person. But it sounds pretty cheesy. But goodness sakes, why would God take the effort to give everyone a different thumbprint? And think about how much more dynamic your brain and your personality and the uniquenesses that make you who you are. It's not about that. That's just the external skin.
0: And isn't it where he says, I will give you a unique a name with a white stone, with just, I mean, your life, your soul, your spirit, be an basically in a name, you know, when we stand before the Father, and we are becoming that name. And I think that's kind of the whole, you know, God is, he is creating that name in us.
2: And there's a permanence to that stone, you know, when you're in the presence of God. But something you said, when you said about being your truest self, but it has to begin with God. And you know, we don't want to, again, be cheesy, but really, when you think of Daniel chapter 4, when that king went crazy, I think he was looking at what he had accomplished, you know, and then he lost his mind in the story of
1: Nebuchadnezzar.
2: And he became an animal. So, you know, most yourself, you know, the most human, in a sense, when you submit it to God first, and when you move away from God and want to just accomplish things because of your own self and, you know, glorification, it lowers you, really. And I think that story is sort of an example of that, of beginning by giving glory to God and align, again, as you had described, aligning one's life to him first. And again, guarding our hearts that nothing else distract from that relationship.
1: It is pursuing him, helping us see the mirror clearly of who it is that we are through his eternal love that created you and made your heart beat. For those of you in the minute or so we have left, help someone understand, talk about how this calling is not static. It keeps moving through life. You know, some people think once I find that, I'm gonna, you know, it's like learning a formula. But isn't it a journey? Truly a journey?
0: Absolutely.
2: Yes, I think, you know, move away from thinking it's that one job, that one position, that one station in life, and you'll just get it. If you move away from ascribing it that way and thinking about rather that, as Jack was saying, is a relationship, and it's really the theme of your life, which will reoccur whatever position you hold. I hope it's not too esoteric that it makes sense, but it's a theme that's going to come out. If you have healing is what you're into, it's going to show up whether you become a parent or whether you become a doctor or a professor.
1: And if you find what your calling is, and you believe that God's shown that to you through these various areas, doing personal inventory, maybe writing a personal mission statement,

0: as David Benner in the book, The Gift of Being Yourself, recommended for someone who's maybe listening today who doesn't know what their calling is. But ultimately, that you accept the fact that it moves over time, doesn't it, Jack?
1: Absolutely. It's an ever-increasing journey. Your calling, it's ever-increasing as you walk with God. He brings more clarity into your life. He develops you more. He trains you more. He builds your character more. You become actually, you would think you would become more proud in that, but you actually become more humble because you know it's not because of you. It's Him that's doing all the work. And it's actually Him that's just working through you. And so you just kind of settle into that place. And it is a light burden because you're not trying to make something happen. You're just walking with God and He's doing what He wants through your life.
0: Well, thank you all for being on the program today. There's so much more we could talk about. And if any of you are listening today wishing we would keep talking, we'll bring them back to the studio and we'll do another part of this program. God bless you guys.
1: There's always more.
0: Yeah. I hope today you've seen another advantage of pursuing God. For the closer you get to Him, the more clearly you will know the person He made you to be. 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

0: Jesus once said, if you want to get your love back, repent and do the things you did at first.
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0: You apply that to marriage, and it's like, if you want to get the love back in your marriage, go back and do what you used to do. What would that be?
1: You dated me. You asked me questions.
0: We talked
1: about
0: our relationship.
1: Yes. And you opened your heart and expressed what you felt. We went to a level 5 in terms of intimacy.
0: And we just get lazy. We get lazy and then we lose the love, and it's like, you know what? You want to get the love you once had? Go back and do what you used to do and watch the spark come back.
1: That'd be a great question tonight. How can we get our love back and do the things we did at first?
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3: God's word is permanent. Hear Jesus teaching from Matthew 24. He said, "Heaven and earth will disappear, but my words will remain forever." That's good news today from Matthew 24, verse 35.

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1: 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Everyone who believes that Jesus is the Christ is born of God. And everyone who loves the Father loves his child as well. This is how we know that we love the children of God, by loving God and carrying out his commands. This is love for God, to obey his commands. And his commands are not burdensome. For everyone born of God overcomes the world. This is the victory that has overcome the world, even our faith. Who is it that overcomes the world? Only he who believes that Jesus is the Son of God. 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
6: God's word is permanent. Hear Jesus teaching from Matthew 24. He said, "Heaven and earth will disappear, but my words will remain forever." 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
1: Welcome to Your Bible and You. It's a radio journey through God's Word. I'm Dwight Lainhoff. I'd like to thank you for joining me today. If you have your Bibles ready, well, let's begin our study with prayer. Our gracious Heavenly Father, we thank you for your love and your care for us and the blessings known and unknown that we receive from you every day. I ask that you be with us as we open up your scripture, your word to us. May your Holy Spirit clear our minds, give us an insight and an understanding of how you have related to your people in the past and how you are with us today. In Jesus' name, amen. We are in the book of 2 Samuel. Chapter 7. Things have changed a lot as far as David is concerned. He's the main character at this point, and we're going to bring in some new characters in this chapter. In 2 Samuel chapter 7, verse 1, it says, after the king was settled in his palace, now this king being David, and the Lord had given him rest from all the enemies around him, he said to Nathan the prophet, here I am, living in a palace of cedar while the ark of God remains in a tent. And Nathan replied to the king, whatever you have in mind, go ahead and do it, for the Lord is with you. Now, I want to mention here, first of all, this whole chapter is really recording the relationship, the covenant, the promises that God has made with David, carrying out David's line of forever, both realistically and spiritually. And the promise would be fully realized, of course, in the birth of Jesus Christ. Now, the word covenant isn't really specified or stated here, but it is used elsewhere to describe this particular occasion. Now, it's also the first time, as we just read, that Nathan the prophet is mentioned. God made certain that a prophet was living during the reign of each of the kings of Israel, and the prophet's main job was to urge the people to follow God, to communicate God's laws and plans to the king. And most of the king's friends

frankly, rejected the prophets, right? That God sent. Jesus actually referenced that how many years later? 2,000 years later. But at least God had given them the opportunity to listen and obey in earlier years. And judges and priests had the role of prophets. Samuel served as a judge, priest, and prophet, bridging the gap between that period of the judge and the monarchy. Let me correct myself. It wasn't 2,000 years ago, but a little over 1,000 BC, I should say. All right, now let's continue on here. It says in verse 5, "Go and tell my servant David, this is what the Lord says. Are you the one to build me a house to dwell in? I have not dwelt in a house from the day I brought the Israelites up out of Egypt to this day. I've been moving from place to place with a tent as my dwelling. Wherever I have moved with all the Israelites, did I ever say to any of their rulers whom I commanded to shepherd my people of Israel, 'Why haven't you built me a house of cedar?'" Verse 8. "Now then, tell my servant David, this is what the Lord Almighty says. I took you from the pasture and from following the flock to be ruler over my people Israel. I have been with you wherever you've gone, and I have cut off all your enemies from before you. Now, I will make your name great, like the names of the greatest men of the earth. And I will provide a place for my people Israel and will plant them so that they can have a home of their own and no longer be disturbed. Wicked people will not oppress them anymore, as they did in the beginning and have done ever since the time I appointed leaders over my people Israel. I will also give you rest from all of your enemies. The Lord declares to you that the Lord himself will establish a house for you." Well, in this message, friends, from Nathan, God is saying that he doesn't want David to build a house for him. Now, why didn't God want David to build the temple? Well, God told David that his job was to unify and lead Israel and to destroy his enemies. This huge task would require David to shed a great deal of blood. In fact, in 1 Chronicles 28, we learn that God didn't want his temple built by a warrior. Therefore, David made the plans. He collected all the materials so that his son Solomon could begin work on the temple as soon as he became king. We're going to see more about this when we get to the book of 1 Kings. But anyway, David accepted his part in God's plan. He didn't try to go beyond. If you think about it, sometimes God says no to our plans. And when he does, we need to utilize the other opportunities that God gives to us. Well, David's request was a good one. He wanted to do something for the Lord, but God said no. Now, it doesn't mean that God rejected David. In fact, God was planning to do something even greater in David's life than allowing him the prestige of building a temple. Although God turned down David's request, he promised to continue the house, the dynasty of David forever. And of course, that culminated in the, Jesus being the Christ, a direct descendant of David. And that was the ultimate part of this promise. Because David's, earthly line kind of ended 400 years later. And it would be another 600 plus years before Jesus was born. God has a way of directing us to greater purposes in our lives. And so accepting God's way sometimes requires great faith as we carry out all his plans for our lives. Well, let's continue on here and see what we've got in verse 12. "When your days are over," the Lord is saying to David, "and you rest with your fathers, I will raise up your offspring to succeed you, who will come from your own body, and I will establish his kingdom. He's the one who will build a house for my name, and I will establish the throne of his kingdom forever. I will be his father. He will be my son. And where he does wrong, I will punish him with the rod of men, with floggings inflicted by men. But my love will never be taken away from him as I took it away from Saul, whom I removed from before you. Your house and your kingdom will endure forever before me. Your throne will be established forever." Now, it says in verse 17 then,

David reported, I mean, Nathan reported to David all the words of this entire, you know, revelation. Now, how did David respond to this? Well, what we have next is a prayer. It's David's prayer. It says in verse 18, King David went in and sat before the Lord, and he said, "Who am I, O sovereign Lord, and what is my family that you have brought me this far? And as if this were not enough in your sight, O sovereign Lord, you have also spoken about the future of the house of your servant. Is this your usual way of dealing with men, O sovereign Lord? What more can David say to you? For you know your servant. For the sake of your word and according to your will, you have done this great thing and made it known to your servant. How great you are, O sovereign Lord. There is no one like you. There is no God but you, as we have heard with our own ears. And who is like your people Israel, the one nation on earth that God went out to redeem as a people for himself, and to make a name for himself, and to perform great and awesome wonders by driving out nations and their gods from before your people, whom you redeemed from Egypt. You have established your people Israel as your very own forever, and you, O Lord, have become their God. And now, Lord God, keep forever the promises you have made concerning your servant and his house. Do as you promised, so that your name will be great forever. And then men will say, 'The Lord Almighty is God over Israel.' And the house of your servant David will be established before you. O Lord Almighty," verse 27, "God of Israel, you have revealed this to your servant, saying, 'I will build a house for you.' So your servant has found courage to offer you this prayer. O sovereign Lord, you are God. Your words are trustworthy, and you have promised these good things to your servant. Now be pleased to bless this house of your servant, that it may continue forever in your sight. For you, O sovereign Lord, have spoken. And with your blessing, the house of your servant will be blessed forever." That was a nice prayer. It was a good prayer. It was from his heart. He's accepting what God says he should do and what he says he shouldn't do. And God is saying, "I will do this, that, and the other. Don't worry. Leave it to me. Leave it in my hands." And David accepts this guidance and this promise from God. And we know some of the stories of the future already, and we're going to get to them. Things didn't always go smoothly. They didn't always go according to the ideal plan that God had for his people, but God didn't leave him or reject him or Israel. He gave them opportunities over and over. Now, while it says that the Lord got rid of all the enemies, that was kind of a yeah, and he will also, because there were still enemies there, and we're going to look at those in chapter 8 right now. In the course of time, David defeated the Philistines and subdued them, and he took Methig Armah from the control of the Philistines. David also defeated the Moabites. He made them lie down on the ground and measured them off with a length of cord, and every two lengths of them were put to death, and the third length was allowed to live. And so the Moabites became subjects to David and brought tribute. Moreover, David fought Hadadzer, son of Rehob, king of Zobah, when he went to restore his control along the Euphrates River. It was a long ways away. David captured 1,000 of his chariots, 7,000 charioteers, and 20,000 foot soldiers. He hamstrung all but 100 of the chariot's horses. Verse 5 says, "When the Arameans of Damascus came to help Hadadzer, king of Zobah, David struck down 22,000 of them. He put garrisons in the kingdom of Damascus, and the Arameans became subject to him and brought tribute." That means taxes. "And the Lord God gave David victory wherever he went." Now, you see, part of God's covenant with David included the promise that the Israelites' enemies would be defeated and would no longer oppress them. And God fulfilled this promise by helping David defeat all these nations. By the way, those Moabite descendants, they were descendants of Lot, who lived east of the Dead Sea, and they posed a constant military and religious threat to Israel.

And so finally the defeat happened. And then it talks about those who would control the land as far north as the Euphrates River. Now, the Edomites, remember them? They were descendants of Esau, who were also arch enemies of Israel. And they were all related, right? You know, Esau, Jacob, and these Moabites and Lot. And so we see all of this kind of coming together. Now, by the way, again, as I said, this tribute mentioned several times here by different defeated groups. That was a tax levied over a conquered nation. And it helped support Israel's government and demonstrated the conquered nation was under Israel's control. Well, moving along here, it says in verse 7, David took the gold shields that belonged to the officers of Hadazer and brought them to Jerusalem. And from Teba and Berothai, towns that belonged to him, King David took a great quantity of bronze. Now, all these metals were very important in this age in which they were living so many thousands of years ago. It says, when Tou, king of Hamath, heard that David had defeated the entire army of Hadazer, he sent his son Joram to King David to greet him and congratulate him on his victory in battle. Hadazar, who had been at war with Tou, and so Joram brought with him articles of silver and gold and bronze. King David dedicated these articles to the Lord, as he had done with the silver and gold from all the nations he had subdued. Edom, Moab, the Ammonites, the Philistines, and Amalek. He also dedicated the plunder taken from Hadazar, son of Rehob, king of Zobah. And David became famous after he returned from striking down 18,000 Edomites in the Valley of Salt. He put garrisons throughout Edom, and the Edomites became subject to David, and the Lord gave David victory wherever he went. Well, David here is trying to, and succeeds with God's direction in trying to build a secure nation with the defeat of all these traditional enemies, since the Israelites had come and taken over the land. It says that in verse 15, that David reigned over all Israel, doing what was just and right. Isn't that a great thing? Here's a king, a leader, whose concern is for justice and rightness for all the people, it says. Verse 16 says, Joab, son of Zeruiah, was over the army, and Jehoshaphat, son of Ahilud, was recorder. Zadok, son of Ahitab, and Abimelech, son of Abiathar, were priests. Sarah was secretary. Benaiah, son of Jehoiada, was over the Kerethites and the Pelethites, and David's sons were royal advisors. Okay, so that was the government. Now, what happens here? It's kind of a switch, all this military history, to chapter 9, verse 1. David asked, is there anyone still left of the house of Saul to whom I can show kindness for Jonathan's sake? Now, just to give you the history of what was the customs of the day, most kings in David's day had tried to wipe out the families of their rivals in order to prevent any descendants from seeing the throne. But we're going to see in this chapter, David showed kindness to Mephibosheth, whose father was Jonathan and whose grandfather was King Saul. In fact, David was kind partly because of his loyalty to God's previously anointed king. And he wanted to show kindness to all of Jonathan's descendants, who was his very close friend. Now in verse 2 of chapter 9, it says, now there was a servant of Saul's household named Ziba. And they called him to appear before David, and the king said to him, are you Ziba? Your servant, he replied. And the king asked, is there no one left of the house of Saul to whom I can show God's kindness? And Ziba answered the king, there is still a son of Jonathan. He is crippled in both feet. Where is he? The king asked. And Ziba answered, he is at the house of Machir, son of Amiel, in Lo Debar. And so King David had him brought from Lo Debar

from the house of Machir, son of Amiel. And when Mephibosheth, son of Jonathan, the son of Saul, came to David, he bowed down to pay him honor. And David said, Mephibosheth? Your servant, he replied. Don't be afraid, David said to him, for I will surely show you the kindness for the sake of your father Jonathan. I will restore to you all the land that belonged to your grandfather Saul, and you will always eat at my table. And Mephibosheth bowed down and said, what is your servant that you should notice a dead dog like me? And then the king summoned Ziba, Saul's servant, and said to him, I have given your master's grandson everything that belonged to Saul and his family. You and your sons and your servants are to farm the land for him, bring in the crops so that your master's grandson may be provided for. And Mephibosheth's grandson of your master will always eat at my table. Now, Ziba had 15 sons and 20 servants. And Ziba said to the king, your servant will do whatever my lord the king commands his servant to do. And so Mephibosheth ate at David's table like one of the king's sons. And Mephibosheth had a young son named Micah, and all the members of Ziba's household were servants of Mephibosheth. And Mephibosheth lived in Jerusalem because he was always ate at the king's table, and he was crippled in both feet. Now you remember, Mephibosheth became crippled, as recorded in chapter 4, verse 4, when he was dropped, and Mephibosheth was 5 years old when Saul and Jonathan died. I'm sure he was afraid to visit the king. I mean, David wanted to treat him like a prince, but that wasn't the tradition of the day. Just because something was always done in a certain way doesn't mean that it should be that way. And God graciously offers us forgiveness for our sins. He offers us a place in heaven, and we might feel unworthy, but we will receive these gifts if we accept them. I suppose David's treatment of Mephibosheth shows David's integrity as a leader who accepted his obligations to show love and mercy. So we've seen his character described as, and his rulership as just and as right or righteous. And now we see love and mercy. And over we're seeing David wanting to show kindness to people. Great example for us, isn't it? There may be those whose family, relatives, or history had been a problem against us. But that doesn't mean that we have to treat everyone of that lineage, of that family, in the same way. Kindness can be over all. Are you able to forgive those who have wronged you? Can you be generous with those less deserving? Each time, my friends, that we show compassion, our character is strengthened. Let's go into chapter 10. In the course of time, the king of the Ammonites died, and his son Hanun succeeded him as king. And David thought, I'll show kindness to Hanun, son of Nahash, just as his father showed kindness to me. And so David sent a delegation to express his sympathy to Hanun concerning his father. When David's men came to the land of the Ammonites, the Ammonite nobles said to Hanun, their lord, do you think David is honoring your father by sending men to express sympathy to you? Hasn't David sent them to you to explore the city and spy it out and overthrow it? So Hanun seized David's men, shaved off their half of each man's beard, cut off their garments in the middle of the buttocks, and sent them away. And when David was told about this, he sent messengers to meet the men, for they were greatly humiliated. And the king said, stay at Jericho till your beards have grown, and then come back. And when the Ammonites realized that they had become a stench in David's nostrils, they hired 20,000 Aramean foot soldiers from Beth-Rehob and Zobah, as well as the king of Makkah, with 1,000 men and also 12,000 men from Tob. And on hearing this, David sent Joab out with the entire army of fighting men. And the Ammonites came out, drew up in battle formation at the entrance of their city gate. And while the Arameans of Zobah and Rehob and the men of Tob

and Michal were by themselves. They were in the open country. And Joab saw there were battle lines in front of him and behind him, so he selected some of their best troops in Israel and deployed them against the Arameans. And he put the rest of the men under the command of Abishai, his brother, and deployed them against the Ammonites. And Joab said, "If the Arameans are too strong for you, then you are to come to my rescue. But if the Ammonites are too strong for you, then I'll come to rescue you. So be strong. Let us fight bravely for our people in the cities of our God. And the Lord will do what is good in his sight." By the way, are you seeing how that misunderstandings can cause great devastation politically and in the governmental powers? We can see this in history all the time, where casual contracts and "I'll defend you and you defend me" and all this sort of stuff in times of peace can all of a sudden drag people into all kinds of situations that are devastating. World War I is an example of that, among other things. Well, it says that Joab and the troops with him advanced to fight the Arameans, and they fled before him. And when the Ammonites saw that the Arameans were fleeing, they fled from Abishai, and they went inside the city. So Joab returned from fighting the Ammonites and came to Jerusalem. Verse 15 says that after the Arameans saw that they had been routed by Israel, they regrouped. And Hadadezer had Arameans brought from beyond the river, and they went to Helam with Shobach, the commander of Hadadezer's army, leading them. And when David was told of this, he gathered all Israel, crossed the Jordan, and went to Helam. And the Arameans formed their battle lines to meet David and fought against him. But they fled before Israel, and David killed 700 of their charioteers and 40,000 of their foot soldiers. He also struck down Shobach, the commander of their army, and he died there. And when all the kings who were vassals of Hadadezer saw that they had been defeated by Israel, they made peace with the Israelites and became subject to them. And so the Arameans were afraid to help the Ammonites anymore. Well, that's the end of chapter 10. There's a lot of battle and a lot of things happening there. Joab seems to be quite a military genius and in dividing his own men and solving some of the problems that Israel could very well have been overwhelmed with. Well, it's a interesting time. We're gathering more here about how God is directing and leading David, and we're going to see some fascinating incidences and stories and history here from the scripture. Thanks for studying the Bible with me today, and I'd love to hear from you. You can always write me an email at lifequest@lifetalk.net. But until we meet again at the same time, I'm Dwight Lainhoff, reminding you that we don't live by bread alone, but by every word that proceeds from the mouth of God. This program comes to you from studios in the Meadowglade Church, Battleground, Washington.

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This is By the Way, and one could say every year is a two-parter. The first half and the second half. That would make this day the first day of the second half. Part one, the first 6 months, not the easiest in many ways, are past, and many have renewed hopes for the second half. The passage of time often changes one's perspective on life. Among other things, it is easier to see the Lord's hand in our lives. The trials were difficult, but God brought us through. And there were so many blessings that could only have come as the result of God's kind and faithful goodness. A new day, a new month, and the beginning of part two, as it were, are just additional examples. So enjoy this day and thank God for it. From By the Way.

0: peers, but they rose above it all. 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Today, the twin sisters stand tall, their pain gone and their future wide open. Their story reminds me of Joshua chapter 1, verse 9. 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
3: With SRN News, I'm Ron Taylor. Breaking news out of San Antonio, the New York Knicks have won their first NBA title since 1973 with a 94-90 victory over the San Antonio Spurs in Game 5. We'll have more on that in just a bit as the details develop from San Antonio. There is growing momentum that the end of the Iran war may be near.
4: Key mediator Pakistan said an agreement was closer than ever before, and Iran made some of its most optimistic statements yet. President Trump said on social media the deal was scheduled to get signed tomorrow, Sunday, and that the Strait of Hormuz would open immediately. An Iranian foreign ministry spokesperson said the likelihood of finalizing a memorandum of understanding in the coming days is high. One senior U.S. official who briefed journalists on condition of anonymity said the president planned to meet on the G7 sidelines with the leaders of Egypt, Qatar, and United Arab Emirates to discuss efforts to wind down the war. John Scott reporting.
3: Tennessee Republican Senator Marsha Blackburn says she's proposing a new bill similar to the Save America Act that would incentivize states to compare their voter rolls to Homeland Security data with the goal of eliminating people who are here illegally and not eligible to vote.
5: Checking 26 states check those voter rolls against that system, and they remove people that are not allowed to vote. We want every state to do that. So incentivizing and giving them a plus up on their grants that they use for election security is the way we will do that.
3: Senator Blackburn was interviewed by the Salem Radio Network. The Lebanese army has withdrawn its troops from a base in a southern village after Israeli forces advanced nearby. This move follows the Israeli evacuation warning for about 20 locations. Lebanon's national news agency reporting airstrikes Saturday killed two people in the region. This is SRN News.
1: National Flag Day is celebrated annually on June 14. However, it is not an official federal holiday. It commemorates the adoption of the United States flag on June 14, 1777, by the Second Continental Congress, who approved the Stars and Stripes design. Although the official flag was adopted on that day, a National Flag Day was not created until more than a century later, when in 1916, President Woodrow Wilson issued a proclamation establishing Flag Day on June 14. Still, it was not until August of 1949 that the National Flag Day was established by an act of Congress. Every year, the president issues a proclamation on Flag Day, which has since 1966 also become known as National Flag Week, urging Americans to proudly display the flag, an emblem of our strength at home and abroad, synonymous with America as a force for good in the world.
3: Delta Airlines remains woke.
6: Polls indicate that the LGBT agenda is not so popular anymore, and most corporations are heeding the signals, reducing their support for the most radical parts of the gay offensive. But not Delta. On X, the account Libs of TikTok has published job postings from the airline that refer to birthing parents and non-birthing parents instead of mothers and fathers. Meanwhile, many corporations have eliminated or muted their Gay Pride Month celebrations. Michael Harrington reporting.
3: One Major League Baseball team is going all in on the LGBT agenda. The Los Angeles Dodgers have unveiled a permanent display honoring former players Glenn Burke and Billy Bean, who were the first two major leaguers to say they were gay. A ceremony was held at

0: team's 13th annual Pride Night this month, hours before the Dodgers hosted the LA Angels. While MLB officials have been pushing the LGBT agenda for years, a growing number of teams are refusing to embrace it. This is SRN News. There's a push for transparency in healthcare pricing.
1: The Trump administration is warning more than 500 hospitals to disclose basic cost information, saying hidden pricing drives up costs for American families. Hospitals that fail to comply could face penalties up to $2 million a year. Officials say stronger enforcement will help patients shop for care and curb runaway healthcare spending ahead of the midterms. I'm Bill Alexander.
0: Ford is recalling more than 250,000 vehicles that were incorrectly repaired under a previous recall meant to fix a problem that caused the engine to stall while driving. The recall includes 255,404 Ford Focus automobiles, models year 2012 to 2018. Ford said the canister purge valve may malfunction, causing the engine to stall unexpectedly while driving, increasing the risk of crash and injury. Dealers will provide the update free of charge. More at srnnews.com. I'm Ron Taylor.
2: There's no tool like God's Word for changing our lives. Hebrews 4:12 says, "For the Word of God is living and active, sharper than any double-edged sword. It penetrates even to dividing soul and spirit, joints and marrow. It judges the thoughts and attitudes of the heart." Hebrews chapter 4, verse 12.
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2: The following episode was recorded live at Theater at the Center in Munster, Indiana, on March 28, 2026. How do you do? What happens when a good man is crushed by injustice? When loyalty is repaid with betrayal and faith is tested by suffering? The answers to those questions have echoed through the centuries in one of the most beloved stories ever written, Ben-Hur. We now bring you this powerful drama, the story of a young prince whose life is torn apart by Rome and whose world is forever changed by a brief, unexpected encounter. An encounter that leaves his heart, his mind, his very life unshackled.

0: Miss Sala, you run like an old camel.
1: And you throw like a shepherd girl.
2: Mother says you'll both break something.
3: Then you will both help fix it.
1: It'll be worth it if I win.
0: You never win. You argue until everyone is tired.
1: That is called strategy.
0: That is called cheating.
3: Judah, Masala, remember, strength without kindness is nothing.
1: Hear that? Even your mother knows I'm stronger.
0: Stronger, maybe, but you will never outrun me.
1: Race you to the fig tree!
0: You will lose!
2: If you knock over father's jars again, I'm telling!
3: Come back in one piece, both of you!
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0: The beginning of Pacific Garden Mission goes back almost 150 years to 1877, when it opened as a place of shelter and help for Chicago's homeless. From that day to this, it has never closed, but has grown to serve greater numbers with expanded help, including meals, lodging, clothing, and even some medical and dental care, as well as counseling, all for free. Counselors deal especially with personal problems that often underlie the homeless condition. The thrust is toward a change of direction and a fresh start in life, a spiritual transformation, if you will, which is what this program celebrates. Now, for broadcast around the earth, here is episode number 3935 in the series Unshackled, the program that makes you face yourself and think. Much of the year we dramatize true stories of real people, but a few times annually we present stories woven from imagination, crafted to show what we believe to be true and that ought to be said in connection with the season. Today we bring you a special radio play dramatization of a timeless novel by Lew Wallace. It is the story of Judah Ben-Hur, a prince of Judea, heir to a noble house in Jerusalem. His family lived in a grand palace with marble halls and terraced gardens overlooking the holy city. Yet Judah would become a man shattered by wrongful oppression and renewed through a surprising divine meeting. This is Ben-Hur, right now on Unshackled.
1: Many years ago, Masala and I grew up together, Jew and Roman, bound by the unbreakable ties of boyhood friendship. When Rome called him away, I wept. When he returned, I scarcely recognized him.
2: Judah! He is here! Amra saw the escort at the Joppa Gate! Masala has returned!
1: 5 years is a long time to be in Rome. I wonder if he has forgotten how to speak like a man and not a Roman orator.
3: Be kind, Judah. Rome changes people. Pray it has not hardened our Masala's heart. He was like a second son to this house.
1: He is my friend, Mother. Nothing can change that.
4: Is this the welcome a prodigal receives? I expected a fatted calf.
1: Masala! Look at you! The toga of a tribune's son suits you. Though I confess I miss the boy who used to fall off his pony into the dust.
4: That boy is gone, Judah. Rome has forged a man. The dust has been replaced with marble. You should see it. The power, the glory. It is the center of the world.
3: Welcome home, Masala. Our house has been emptier without your laughter.
4: Lady Hur, you are as gracious as ever. Little Tirza, you are no longer a child. A woman grown.
3: It's good to have you back, Masala.
4: I come with more than just greetings. Big things are happening in Judea. Rome is finally clamping its fist.
1: A fist? Is that how you see it? We are a people of faith, Masala, not a province to be crushed.
4: Your faith is a collection of scrolls and whispers of a king who never comes. Rome is now. Rome is real. Mars is a god of legions and steel. What has your god done lately but watch his people bend the knee?
1: Our god gave us this land. He delivered us from bondage in Egypt. He will deliver us again.
4: Judah, listen to me. I came to you first for a reason. I can make you wealthier and more powerful than your father ever was. But first, you must give me the names of the zealots. The ones who whisper of rebellion in the marketplace.
1: Betray my own people?
4: It's not
1: so you can win favor with your new governor? Is that the honor they teach in Rome?
4: It is the way of the world. Power is a ladder. You either climb it or you are crushed by those who do. You are with Rome or you are against it. Choose.
1: Then I have already chosen. I am a son of Israel.
4: We will see whose God is stronger. Then you will learn one way or another.
2: Judah, I have never heard him speak like that. His eyes were so cold.
1: It is Rome, Tirza. It has poisoned him.

0: We went to the roof to watch the procession. A spectacle of Roman might designed to intimidate. My mother, sister, and I looked down as the new governor Valerius Gratus rode past, surrounded by legionaries.
1: Judah, slowly now. Slowly. These tiles have been here longer than you've been alive.
2: They've held through storms. They'll hold through me.
1: Mother says if you fall, she will never forgive you.
2: Then I will be careful for her sake.
3: Judah, Tirsa, stay where you are. You can see well enough from there.
2: Yes, Mother.
1: I see banners. Red ones.
2: Rome never arrives quietly.
1: As though they want to be seen.
2: Power always does.
1: Is that Messala?
2: Yes.
1: Well, you look troubled.
2: He looks at this city today like a thing to be tamed.
1: He used to laugh here. Remember?
2: I remember. The governor, in all his glory.
1: Careful. Do not lean so far.
2: Well, I only want to see...
1: Judah!
2: The tile, it's loose.
1: No, don't touch it!
2: If it falls, I'll...
1: Oh, Judah, what did you do?
2: I tried to stop it. The governor's been struck!
3: Judah, what is...
1: Oh, God of Israel!
2: He is not dead. I see him standing.
1: Well, then it will be all right, won't it?
4: Arrest them! They're above!
2: No, it was an accident.
1: Judah!
2: Mother, do not be afraid. I will explain.
3: Judah, listen to me. Do not run.
2: I won't. I've done nothing wrong.
1: Judah, I do not like this.
2: It's going to be all right. It has to be.

0: stay behind me, Tirza. Guards, listen. Let my mother and sister go. It was no treason, no assassination. The roof is old. The tile fell by chance.
1: Silence, boy! Judah Ben-Hur, you are the worst of these.
2: Please, my son is innocent. You have the wrong man.
0: Missala, tell them. Tell them the truth.
3: Judah Ben-Hur, stand where you are.
0: You see, he will explain. This was an accident.
3: The stone fell from your roof.
0: Yes, but not by intent. By God, Missala, you were there.
3: I know what I saw.
4: The governor is injured?
5: Thrown from his horse, sir. Unconscious now. It is grave.
2: He's my son. Missala, you know he would never...
3: This harm- man is an enemy of Rome.
6: He'll pay for that!
0: Enemy? You know me.
3: I know what Rome requires.
0: Missala, no. Don't do this. For the memory of my father, for the friendship we shared, you are my brother.
3: I have no brother but Rome.
2: God of Abraham, have mercy!
0: Look at me, Missala.
3: Take him.
7: In that moment of being led away by Missala and the Roman guards, my childhood died, and Rome claimed my life. My name was Judah of the House of Hur. Once I was a prince, now I was nothing. They chained me to a long column of wretched slaves marching endlessly toward the sea under the scorching sun. Vengeance consumed me like a raging fire in my chest. I dreamed of nothing but returning to crush Missala and Rome.
8: Duh! Move it, slave! A long walk to the sea for you lot. You'll learn to love the oars.
9: Where are they taking us?
10: To hell. The Roman war galleys. It is a death sentence.
7: They marched us like animals, no names.

0: No water, only dust and commands.
1: Move!
0: For days we marched, and then passed through Nazareth. It was there my legs gave out.
1: Keep it moving! Get up, slave!
2: Water.
3: Oh. You'd like water?
2: Oops! How clumsy of me.
3: Please. Water.
2: There is no water for you. You may die here for all I care. It would save the galley master the trouble of flogging you daily.
0: I prayed for death. And then someone stepped forward. I forced my eyes open. A man knelt beside me. He was young, dressed in simple robes, in the simple robes of a carpenter. His eyes, they held a compassion I could not comprehend. He held a wooden ladle of cool, clear water.
2: Why? Thank you.
0: He did not curse Rome. He did not ask my name. He only gave. And in his eyes was no hatred.
1: Get away from the prisoner! Move!
0: I did not know his name, but I would never forget his face. The galleys. They stripped us of names first, then of time, then of hope.
1: Rowers! Ready!
0: The rhythm ruled everything. Miss it, and you felt the whip.
1: Row! Row, you dog! Potter! For the last, we'll kiss your backs again! Row! Keep pace, you filthy animals!
4: How long have you been chained?
0: Long enough.
4: Do not fight the rhythm. Let it carry you, or it will kill you.
1: No talking! Slay!
0: Men died every day. They were unchained and thrown to the sea.
1: Hold!
0: I would not die that way.
4: See? Still breathing. That is a victory here.
0: Not enough.
4: You want more than breath?
0: I want to live.
2: Then hate. Hate keeps you strong.
0: Hatred became my fuel. Hatred for Rome. Hatred for Messala. It kept my arms moving when my heart had nothing left. For 3 years, that floating prison was my world. I rode, focused on survival and revenge. Every effort, every pain, kept one image in my mind. Messala. I was determined to outlast them all and pay him back one day.
1: Rest! 5 minutes! The Tribune himself comes to inspect his engine.
5: Master of the galley. They look weak.
1: They are the best I could find, noble Arius. Scum of the Empire, but they can pull an oar.
5: War with the Macedonian pirates is imminent. Weakness will mean all our deaths. You!
0: He stopped before me, Quintus Arius, a man of perhaps 50 years, his face etched with the cares of the Empire. But his eyes were not cruel. They were weary.
5: You, 41, I have seen you on my inspections for 3 years. The others grow weak, They die.

0: Damn slave! It's against all regulation.
1: Are you questioning my order, master? Unchain his ankles. If we are rammed, I want this man to have a chance. He has the will to live. There you are. Do not mistake this for kindness, slave. I am a practical man. Now, what is your name?
2: My name is Judah Ben-Hur.
1: I will remember that name, Judah Ben-Hur. Today you will row for me. Row well, and you may live to see your God of vengeance. Falter, and you will drown.
3: Speedy on tattoos! Australia!
4: Battlefield, to your oars! Orator, give them the ramming beat!
5: The battle began. The sounds were pure chaos. The splintering crash of wood as the pirate ship rammed us. The screams of men, the clang of swords, the roar of fire. Our world became a rocking, splintering, screaming nightmare.
4: Keep rowing! Row! Or we all die!
5: But it was too late. The ship was breaking apart. I saw the galley master crushed by a falling beam. Men were drowning, still chained to their benches. Into the chaos, Arius was thrown from the gangplank down among us. He was struck by debris and fell, stunned. I was free. My ankles were free. I could have escaped. I could have climbed to the deck and saved myself. But I saw Arius. The man who had shown me a sliver of humanity. And I remembered the face of the man in Nazareth. I remembered the water, an act of mercy when none was deserved.
4: The Tribune! Arius!
1: 41! The ship!
4: Is lost! We must abandon it! Come!
5: The sea spared me. But I did not know why. I had saved a Roman, and in doing so, I had crossed a line I once swore never to cross. They brought us ashore as survivors, but Rome does not believe in accidents. It searches for meaning and reward.
1: They tell me you carried me from the wreckage.
5: I did what anyone would.
1: No. Now, most men choose themselves. Why didn't you?
5: I don't know.
1: I do. You are not what Rome made you. They say you are Jewish.
5: They say many things.
1: Indeed. It's a good thing I unchained you.
5: I was already free.
1: Well, now, that's a strange thing to hear from a galley slave.
5: Strange times.
1: Yeah. Here we are. I have no sons, no heirs, only victories and silence.
5: I had a family, once.
1: And now?
5: Now I have memory.
1: Rome will honor you. Gold, citizenship, rank.
5: I do not want Rome's favor.
1: You already have it. Then let me give you something else.
5: Sir?
1: My name.
5: I have one.
1: Then allow me to add mine to it.
5: You don't know me.
1: I know this. You chose my life over your freedom. Rome gave me everything except an heir.
5: And you would give that to me?
1: I would give you my house, my protection, my future.
5: And what would Rome ask in return?
1: Nothing it has not already taken from you. From this day forward, you are my son. I give you my family ring.
5: I don't know how to thank you.
1: Live. Rest now, Judah Ben-Hur.
5: Yes. Father.

0: I did not yet understand that peace cannot be inherited. But Arius kept his word. He made me his heir, trained me in the arts of war and Roman strategy. I became wealthy, strong, a citizen of the empire I once despised. Still, I was restless.
1: Another victory at the Circus Maximus. All of Rome sings your praises, my son.
0: Well, they sing the praises of Arius. The Jew from Jerusalem is forgotten.
1: Is he? I see the shadow in your eyes, Judah. You are here in Rome, but your heart remains in Jerusalem.
0: You have given me a new life, Father. Honor, privilege, more than I could have dreamed.
1: Yet you cannot forget your old one.
0: My mother, Miriam, my sister, Tirzah, I do not know if they live or die. Every night I see their faces.
1: And his face. The one who did this to them.
0: Messala. His name is a poison in my blood. He lives and prospers while they suffer.
1: He does. I have made inquiries, as you asked. He's a powerful man in Antioch now. Celebrated for his victories in the great hippodrome there.
0: In the arena? Then it is to Antioch I must go.
1: For revenge? It is a barren pursuit. What will you do? Challenge him with a sword? He is a Roman citizen with powerful friends. You would be executed.
0: No, not with a sword. He will face me in his arena.
1: The chariot?
0: He took my name, my family, and my freedom. I will take the one thing he values more than anything, his pride. I will break him before the very Romans he worships.
1: To challenge Messala in the Hippodrome is to challenge the Empire itself. It is a dangerous path.
0: It is the only path I have. I must find my family.
1: I knew this day would come. I cannot stop you. You are a man, not my ward.
0: Then you will help me.
1: I will give you letters of credit and passage. But know this. The world you return to is crueler than the one you left. Be careful, my son. Do not let this thirst for justice curdle into a hate that costs you your soul.
0: I am not seeking to be saved, Father. I am seeking what is mine.
2: What about you, listening friend? Are you, like Judah, seeking what is yours? Has something been taken from you and you're compelled to get it back no matter the cost? Do bitterness or chains of the past hold you captive? Know this. Jesus, the one who gave Ben-Hur water in his despair, offers living water to you today. It is the only water that will quench a thirsty soul. Jesus died for your sins, rose victorious, and stands ready to redeem you. Ready to take that bitterness from you if you repent and believe in him as Lord. The Bible says in Romans 10 that if thou shalt confess with thy mouth the Lord Jesus and shalt believe in thine heart that God hath raised him from the dead, thou shalt be saved. For with the heart man believeth unto righteousness, and with the mouth confession is made unto salvation. Right now, right where you are, you can pray with me. This is not a special prayer with magic words, but God knows your heart. Lord Jesus, I repent of my sins. I believe you died for me and rose again. Come into my heart and unshackle my life. Make me new. 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

1-800-332-9410. This episode was recorded live at Theater at the Center in Munster, Indiana, on March 28, 2026. This is program number 3935. Heard in this special Unshackled episode, Ben-Hur, a live radio play, were Jeff Parker, Tony Bizzuto, Anna Maria Alvarez, Amanda Markeski, Brad Armacost, Patrick Thompson, and David Zarbach. Original music composed by Gary Fry, conductor Doug Horn. Live music performers Steve Martin, Caleb Tolleson, Andy Sutton, Louis Corrali, Daniel Meyer, and Amanda Shore. Sound effects Patrick Thompson and David Zarbach. Audio engineer David Pierczynski. Script Tim Gregory. 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So, until next time, unless our Lord returns before then, I'm Timothy Gregory reminding you that the doors to Pacific Garden Mission are open night and day. Thanks for listening, and may God bless you.

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0: 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With SRN News, I'm Ron Taylor. Pakistan says a deal to end the Iran war is imminent.
1: Pakistani Prime Minister Shehbaz Sharif says a deal to end the war in Iran is closer than ever before, and he expects it to be finalized within 24 hours. He says Pakistan is preparing for an electronic signing of the agreement to be followed by technical level talks next week. Meanwhile, Iran state-run TV says funeral ceremonies for former Iranian Supreme Leader Ayatollah Ali Khamenei will be in July between the 4th and the 9th. Khamenei was killed by the U.S. and Israel in the opening attack of the war in February. He's succeeded by his son Mojtaba. I'm Donna Warder.
0: Allegations of voter fraud in Los Angeles are drawing sharp concern from conservatives nationwide.
2: Videos from Skid Row show several homeless individuals claiming they were paid small amounts to vote for Mayor Karen Bass and Councilwoman Nithya Raman. The footage, now referred to the Justice Department, also follows reports of questionable voter registrations tied to shelters. Conservative critics say the claims point to potential abuse of the system and demand a full federal investigation to ensure election integrity and accountability. Ken Lorman reporting.
0: Nara Organics has recalled its organic baby formula sold at Target stores and online due to a multi-state outbreak of infant botulism. Federal authorities report that three babies became ill in California, Pennsylvania, and Washington in April and May after consuming the formula. The FDA says people are urged to stop using the product immediately. Jalen Brunson and the comeback Knicks did it again, and now they're the champion Knicks. For the first time in 53 years, New York rules the NBA. Brunson scored 45 points, including 13 straight for New York in the fourth quarter. And the game is final with 94-90. This is SRN.
3: Have you ever noticed that fences along interstates are made heavier and stronger? Loose livestock coming into contact with guided ground missiles tend to make unpleasant noises. Yes, sir. Nothing like good posts to hold up strong wire. Sort of like morals. If nobody's holding them up, what good do they do? It takes time and effort to build good fences. It takes time and effort to build good morals in one's life, too, and in one's family. Thank God there are still moms and dads who maintain the right to ask their kids what they've been up to. And that some young people will still say that if they do so-and-so and their parents find out, boy, are they going to get it. How are the moral fences in your life and family? Do you take time to teach your children about God? Do you pray with them and for them? Do your morals carry over into the week, or are they just church day morals? Do you teach your kids one thing and then do another? I think we'll agree that morals, like wire, need to be held up. This is Rod Bieber with Seed Time and Harvest.
0: The news. Correspondent Michael Harrington reports that Sesame Street is celebrating gay pride.
4: The iconic kid show has posted the following message on social media. Happy Pride Month from Sesame Street. Join us in celebrating and uplifting the LGBTQIA plus members of our community. The post includes what looks like the fur of several of the show's popular puppets in rainbow colors. In fact, Sesame Street has been pushing the LGBT lifestyle for several years now, introducing a gay couple on a recent episode about family. Michael Harrington reporting.
0: The oldest synagogue in the United States is preparing to celebrate the country's 250th birthday. Touro Synagogue, dedicated in 1763, is located a tenth of a mile from the old Colony House, a seat of government when Rhode Island was a colony. In 1790, the year after George Washington became first president, the Touro congregation sent him a letter praising a government which gives to bigotry no sanction, to persecution no assistance. This is SRN News. Tragedy in Virginia as a church tent collapses during services, killing one worshiper and injuring 22 others. We hear more on this tragic story from correspondent Julie Walker reporting.
5: A spokesperson for Bedford County says heavy rain, lightning, and strong winds tore through Moneta Friday as the Eastlake Community Church was holding its outdoor service.

0: Officials say 11 people were taken to the hospital. 11 others had minor injuries and were treated at the scene. A senior pastor at the church says he had just walked up to the stage to tell the group to go to their cars when a gust of wind picked up the tent. State Representative Eric Zare says the community will get through this.
1: This community wants the East Lake family to know that our hearts are with you and our prayers are for you through this tragedy.
0: The church says it will be holding a special Sunday service at its Roanoke campus. I'm Julie Walker.
2: More details at srnnews.com. I'm Ron Taylor. There's no tool like God's Word for changing our lives. Hebrews 4:12 says, "For the Word of God is living and active, sharper than any double-edged sword. It penetrates even to dividing soul and spirits, joints and marrow. It judges the thoughts and attitudes of the heart." Hebrews chapter 4, verse 12. Hi, I'm Charles Mills, producer of Bible Explorers Club. Thanks for listening to Life Talk Radio today as we connect with Christ.

ever wish when you come to the end of the day that you could just take everything that happened that was negative and bothersome, destructive, all the garbage, just filter it out and come up with a clean product? I welcome you to the program Night Sounds. I'm Bill Pierce. Here with you for the next 28 or so minutes. Speaking of filtering, I saw two words in a book on my way in tonight. And this particular writer was speaking of taking the problems and trials and disappointments of the day and filtering them through God's mercy. They sound a little strange and far out, but I believe that we have something here that we can grasp. That's why I've titled our program tonight, Father Filtered. But there's one condition, that we do come to God the Father in belief and are willing to give Him everything. The good, the bad, the trials. Put Him first in your life.

Jay Boyer was certainly a priority in any kind of continuum, especially if you want God to lead you in any way. Put Jesus first in your life. Tonight's program, entitled Father Filtered, which in essence means filtering the trials and tribulations and the calamities that hit us from the blind side, that sneak up from the flank and surprise us. Probably an hour before coming into my studio tonight, I was beset by a series of four very small items. And they in themselves were really negligible, but they dug up something else and reminded me of a lot bigger proportioned problems that I had faced through my life that brought along with them a rush of insecurity. And of these old specters and cobwebs in the closet that I'd long ago attempted to put under the surface. And as I thought about them, it wasn't so much one at a time, but the whole four of them within an hour's time got me very despondent. And as I've got to lick this thing because I'm obliged to go on the air inside of an hour. I have a chair in back of me here in my studio. I guess I think of it as my praying chair. I take a lot of what I think are the big things in my life to God in prayer and kneel there. I can remember back through the years I've taken some very serious matters to him at that chair. And in a sense, I had to filter these things through the Father this morning, the Father God, the God of compassion who knows us. And I don't like to come on the air derailed. I like to have some sort of confidence going for me. But I was wiped out a while ago, and I just had to sit in that chair and handle it and deal with it and present it to him and filter it through his power and his compassion and his grace. Every human being faces trials. For some strange reason, some Christians develop the notion that as Christians, they will escape from tribulation. If God really loves me, he'll keep me from this, or at least water it down so it's not that bad. Dr. Henry Brandt, a Christian psychologist, wrote an excellent book entitled Christians Have Troubles Too. And he points out that God isn't promised to save us from our problems, but to supply our need as we go through these problems. And long before that word, Paul, an apostle of grace, said, "My God shall supply all your need according to his riches in glory by Christ Jesus." D.L. Moody, the old evangelist, labeled that verse

God's blank check, because it provides a supernatural provision for every human need. In his book, How to Win Over Depression, Tim LaHaye said, trials are never overwhelming. They just seem that way. So once again, we look in 1 Corinthians in the New Testament, chapter 10, verse 13, and read the explanation again. There has no temptation or trial taken you, but such is as common to man. But God is faithful, who will not allow you to be tempted above that you're able, but will, with that trial, also make a way to escape that you will be able to bear it. And anyone who names the name of Christ and has yielded his life to God at a given point in time can undergo a common trial of life. It may seem overwhelming, so much so that he even breaks under it. But God knows our limitations. And actually, this phrase, Father Filtered, is not original with me. An evangelist named Ken Poor said, that is the guarantee that our trials are Father Filtered. In other words, every calamity that comes into our lives is filtered by the Heavenly Father. He sees to it that the problem is not so large that it will crush us, take us below the line of despair. The trouble is that most Christians are not content to accept the grace of God when they enter the furnace of trial. Instead, they demand immediate deliverances or request a path which would bypass all afflictions. Let it be known tonight that in the hands of Jesus Christ, there is healing. The Brooklyn Tabernacle Choir sings about it again in such a compelling way, with the soloists and the group and the orchestra. I want you to listen to this, absorb the message of it and the beauty, and claim it for your own.

Brooklyn Tabernacle Choir and soloists on Night Sounds. Hi, I'm Bill Pierce. Just in the event that you've joined us in the past few moments, Night Sounds comes to you after dark. And of course, the name suggests that we come on in the evening hours, on up to midnight, sometimes beyond, into the early morning. And we find many different kinds of moods and reception to our message, music. I'm glad you're there. And I recognize tonight that there are many of you who are going through trials to the point of depression. That's why we've created a series of programs speaking to that very subject of depression, along with a companion series on loneliness and another on the grief process, human relations, a shepherd of love in the Psalms. I invite you to write to Night Sounds, Wheaton, Illinois, 60189. Tonight's program, Father Filtered. The poetess wrote, "A fresh touch from you. How I long for it, Lord. My spirit grows stale, for I'm inclined to eat yesterday's bread or spiritual glazed donuts and junk food. Each day I need to taste fresh bread of life, prepared by your hands in the early morning, upon a fire of charcoal as you provided breakfast, fish and bread generously spread for those who followed you beside the sea there in Tiberias. Give me this day my daily bread, homemade of your word, prepared by nail-pierced hands, kindling love in me while I'm fed. Since I belong to you, I can't live on instant food, can't walk or work sustained by man's baked goods alone, even if freshened in a microwave oven. I must have your wholesome word delivered fresh each day from your heart

only that will nourish me. And of course, from Matthew, the Gospel, chapter 6, verse 11, we have this in the disciples' prayer, "Give us this day our daily bread." And in John, chapter 29, verses 9 and 12, "And so when they got out upon the land, they saw a charcoal fire already laid, a fish placed on it, and bread. And Jesus said to them, 'Come, have breakfast.'" Tonight, our program is subtitled Father Filtered. No, we won't bypass all affliction, but we'll have His strength to go through them. No one takes pleasure in life's testings. But the book of James, chapter 1, prescribes, "Count it all joy when you fall into different temptations, for the trying of your faith works patience." And this is the way we grow spiritually and emotionally. Someone said people are like steel. They're soft unless tested. And we're never tested above our ability to endure. I've thought of that verse as I've been going through trials in the past years, thinking, hey, I'm the one exception here. I finally got something I can't bear. And the more I commiserated about it, the more it was proved to me that I was bearing it through all the verbiage, and that I did make it to the next day. And now, that particular moment is history. God is there with you. The name of Jesus Christ is the strongest, most potent, most productive name in all of history, heavenly or earthly. That's why the well-known group, the Cathedral Quartet, sings about it once again.

is our power source, the name of Jesus. So forcefully sung for us tonight by the Cathedral's quartet. So, it really should be of great comfort to us that all problems are filtered by our Father who is in heaven. He knows before they ever come our way. He has measured whether or not we are able to endure them. This is our guarantee that he will, with the testing, also make a way to escape. So, when confronted by a big problem, we must make a distinction. We can either respond with anger and bitterness, indulge in self-pity, which induces depression, or look to God, our Heavenly Father. Lord, thank you for this decision that we can make. We have an option. Help us to decide for you, to refer all of our problems to you in Jesus' name. Amen. Well, I thank you so much for sharing tonight. Maybe I've said nothing new, but it's good to be reminded, isn't it? Hope you enjoyed the music and this time together as much as I did. Our mailing address is Night Sounds, Wheaton, Illinois, 60189. And until we meet again, a peaceful...

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2: The Holy Sabbath Day. The gracious Creator, after the 6 days of creation, rested on the seventh day and instituted the Sabbath for all people as a memorial of creation. The fourth commandment of God's unchanging law requires the observance of this seventh-day Sabbath as the day of rest, worship, and ministry in harmony with the teaching and practice of Jesus, who is the Lord of the Sabbath. The Sabbath is a day of delightful communion with God and one another. It is the symbol of our redemption in Christ, a sign of our sanctification, a token of our allegiance, a foretaste of our eternal future in God's kingdom. The Sabbath is God's perpetual sign of his eternal covenant between him and his people. Joyful observance of this holy time from evening to evening, sunset to sunset, is the celebration of God's creative and redemptive acts. Genesis 2:1-3 and Exodus 20:8-11. Exodus 31:13. The Sabbath is central to our worship of God, the memorial of creation. It reveals the reason God is to be worshiped. He is the Creator, and we are his creatures. To remember the Sabbath day, to keep it holy, Exodus 20:8, we must think of the Sabbath throughout the week and make the preparations necessary to observe it in a manner pleasing to God. We should be careful, very careful, not to exhaust our energies during the week, that we cannot engage in his service on the Sabbath. Because the Sabbath is a day of special commune with God, in which we are invited to joyously celebrate his gracious activities in creation and redemption, it is important that we avoid anything that tends to diminish its sacred atmosphere. The Bible specifies that on the Sabbath we should cease our secular work, Exodus 20:10, avoiding all work done to earn a living and all business transactions, Nehemiah 13:15-22. We are to honor God, not doing our own ways on that day, nor finding our own pleasure, nor speaking our own words, Isaiah 58:13. Devoting this day to pleasing ourselves, to being involved in secular interests and conversations and thoughts, or engaging in sports, would be distractions from communing with our Creator and violate the sacredness of the Sabbath. So then, the Lord of the Sabbath invites all to follow his example. Those who accept his call experience the Sabbath as a delight and spiritual feast, a foretaste of heaven. They discover that the Sabbath is designed by God to prevent

spiritual discouragement. Week by week, the seventh day comforts our conscience, assuring us that despite our unfinished characters, we stand complete in Christ. His accomplishment at Calvary counts as our atonement. So then, on the Sabbath, we enter his rest. Therefore, let's keep the Sabbath holy. For information on this and other topics, please contact us at llhinc@gmail.com. 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This is Fred Murphy from Lifelong Health in Atlanta, Georgia, saying bye for now and be blessed.

0: I was waiting that he will die. But when they concluded their prayer, this child opened his eyes for the first time in 4 weeks. He started to remove all of the cables in his body, and he got out of his bed and started to walk.
1: Cast yourself in. Yasser hated Christians, and yet two of them had the audacity to ask to pray for his dying, comatose cousin.
0: Those two people stood right next to the bed of this child, and they started to pray. And this touched me so deeply, because they spoke directly with God as if they would know him personally. They prayed with compassion. I hated them, and they pray and say, God, please, please. I would not have prayed the same way for them. I would have said, God, kill them, wipe them out, but not to pray and ask something good for them.
1: 10 hours after Yasser's cousin was healed, Yasser's hateful heart was transformed by Jesus. Join what Jesus is doing in the Muslim world. FrontiersUSA.org.

0: I'm Alisa Morgan. The first step to take in becoming the parent you want to be is to begin a relationship with God by accepting Jesus Christ as your Savior and your Lord. Would you think about it for a few minutes with me now? To say, God, you know what? I need you. I understand that you died on the cross for me, that you've paid the price for my sins. And Jesus, I want to trust you as my Savior and my Lord. Would you come into my life now? If you prayed that prayer, let someone know.
1: Did you know that kids spell love T-I-M-E? 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

0: RN News. I'm Ron Taylor. President Trump is sounding optimistic that a deal with the current leadership in Iran will get done later today. Correspondent Laura Winters has more.
1: President Trump taking to his Truth Social page, previewing what he hopes will be a signed deal with Iran at some point on Sunday. He writes in part, at the appropriate time, when all is calm, we will go in and get the nuclear dust buried deep under the powerful sunken granite mountains, thanks to our beautiful B-2 bombers and their brilliant pilots, and downblend and destroy it, whether in Iran or the U.S.
0: A new analysis suggests President Trump's strategy toward Iran may go beyond diplomacy, aiming at long-term change inside the country.
2: Supporters say the president's approach uses a mix of economic pressure, diplomacy, and strategic messaging to weaken Iran's regime without immediate military action. Sanctions and oil restrictions are central, designed to string the economy and potentially spark internal unrest. While publicly framed as pursuing a deal, the broader plan, they believe, may reflect a calculated push for regime change over time. Ken Lorman reporting.
0: Nara Organics has recalled its organic baby formula sold at Target stores and online due to a multi-state outbreak of infant botulism. Federal authorities report that three babies became ill in California, Pennsylvania, and Washington in April and May after consuming the formula. The FDA says people are urged to stop using the product immediately. Jalen Brunson and the comeback Knicks did it again, and now they are the champion Knicks for the first time in 53 years. New York rules the NBA. Brunson scored 45 points, including 13 straight for New York in the fourth quarter, bringing the final score 94-90 in Game 5 of the NBA Finals last night. This is SRN News.
3: National Flag Day is celebrated annually on June 14. However, it is not an official federal holiday. It commemorates the adoption of the United States flag on June 14, 1777, by the Second Continental Congress, who approved the Stars and Stripes design. Although the official flag was adopted on that day, a National Flag Day was not created until more than a century later, when in 1916, President Woodrow Wilson issued a proclamation establishing Flag Day on June 14. Still, it was not until August of 1949 that the National Flag Day was established by an act of Congress. Every year, the president issues a proclamation on Flag Day, which has since 1966 also become known as National Flag Week, urging Americans to proudly display the flag, an emblem of our strength at home and abroad, synonymous with America as a force for good in the world.
0: The Department of Defense does some editing.
4: Secretary Pete Hegseth has trimmed the list of recognized religious faiths from more than 200 to about 30. Saying that the existing system was unwieldy, Hegseth has released a revised list of the belief systems that DOD will recognize, including Christianity, Islam, Judaism, Buddhism, amongst others. No longer recognized are groups such as pagans, druids, shaman, witches, heathens, deists, and wizards. Michael Harrington reporting.
0: Several FBI analysts chide to the creation of a 2023 memo warning of a potential threat from Catholic violent extremists have been fired by Director Kash Patel. The fired employees include four intelligence analysts and a supervisory analyst. The January 2023 intelligence product produced by analysts in the FBI's Richmond, Virginia field office emerged as a political flashpoint after it was issued. Earlier, Justice Department investigation into the memo challenged the analytical tradecraft. This is SRN News. The Treasury Department has moved to involve banks more deeply in President Trump's immigration crackdown. More from Bob Agnew.
5: Treasury has issued new guidance allowing banks to share information about suspected customers more freely. It's part of the administration's effort to remove undocumented workers from the banking system. The changes are framed as a crackdown on fraud and crime. In May, the president signed an executive order requiring banks to scrutinize customer citizenship. The new guidance expands banks' ability to share information, including flags tied to immigration status. Bob Agner reporting.
0: A federal judge has ordered the Trump administration to restore sites changed under an executive order that sought to eliminate improper content at national museums, parks, and landmarks. U.S. District Judge Angel Kelly's ruling Friday also ordered the government to pause in the additional changes and to submit status reports on restoring the changes. More details at srnnews.com.
6: There's no tool like God's Word changing our lives. Hebrews 4:12 says, "For the word of God is living and active, sharper than any double-edged sword. It penetrates even to dividing soul and spirits, joints and marrow. It judges the thoughts and attitudes of the heart." Hebrews chapter 4, verse 12.
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How important is prayer? Do you believe in prayer? The Bible says the effective, fervent prayer of a righteous man avails much. James 5, verse 16. 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
1: Kindness can catch you off guard. I'm Cindy Tang with Moving Moments. The clerk shouted, "Hey, girlfriend," when I walked into the grocery store. Well, I stopped and I looked at her, a little puzzled. I asked her, "Have we met before?" And she smiled and said, "Nope, I just wanted you to feel welcome." Well, that act of kindness made my day. In Luke 10:30-35, Jesus told us about the Good Samaritan. He said a man was hurting. Many passed him by, but one person stopped, showed compassion, and made a difference. Kindness reaches out. It lifts people up. So today, ask yourself, who can I encourage through a smile, a kind word, a warm welcome? Remember, your act of kindness could be God's way of reaching out to someone through you. 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I'm Cindy Tang with Moving Moments. Now it's your time to make a move.

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3: With SRN News, I'm Ron Taylor. Momentum for a deal to end the Iran war is growing, and Pakistan says an agreement is closer than ever. And correspondent Luke Garrett reports, President Trump asserts it will be signed later today.
4: Pakistan's Prime Minister said on Saturday that a deal is closer than ever before and is expected to be signed in the next 24 hours. Pakistan is preparing for an electronic signing of the agreement, followed by technical level talks next week. Part of the deal includes provisions for Iran's nuclear program. Iran's foreign minister...

0: Minister has said that terms of the dealing with the programme would be finalised in the 60 days after the initial agreement is signed.
1: While the latest inflation numbers are concerning, conservatives say President Trump's policies are holding the line despite global pressures. More from Bill Alexander.
2: The consumer price index rose 4.2% in May, driven largely by higher energy costs tied to the war with Iran. Conservatives argue that despite those external pressures, inflation under President Trump remains significantly lower than in the early Biden years. They say pro-growth policies are helping offset rising gas prices, while calling for further action to bring inflation back under control. I'm Bill Alexander.
1: Homeland Security Secretary Mark Wayne Mullen says the Trump administration has located unaccompanied migrant children who were previously unaccounted for during the Biden administration.
3: We've had 146,000 kids so far. 146,000 kids.
4: That's the head of Homeland Security, Mark Wayne Mullen, who estimates about 450,000 children went missing during the 4 years our southern border was wide open during the Biden-Harris administration under the direction of then Homeland Chief Alejandro Mayorkas. Mullen telling reporters it's believed some of these kids were sexually assaulted.
3: Some of these kids claim that they were raped 600 to 700 times.
4: Laura Winters reporting.
1: This is SRN News.
5: 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Quote, God invites us to prove for ourselves the reality of His Word, the truth of His promises. 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Have a great day.
1: China continues trying to subvert religion.
6: The religious freedom watchdog Bitter Winter reports that the Communist Party has held meetings with faith leaders across the nation and told them they must preach that, quote, national law takes precedence over religious norms. Bitter Winter says the Catholic bishops who were appointed by the party have embraced this notion and are actively promoting it. In China, the party selects the Catholic bishops and asks the Vatican to approve them. Michael Harrington reporting.
1: Nicholas Jacobs, a political scientist at Colby University, has been studying the Democratic Party's 2024 election collapse, and he concludes that the leadership doesn't understand the voters. He says that especially on social issues, that a pattern persists. Working class voters did not move right in reactionary revolt. Democrats moved to the left. Jacob cites polls indicating that Americans who used to vote Democrat have moved to the Republican Party over issues such as abortion, the LGBT agenda, religious freedom, family values, and immigration. This is SRN News. A giant, Anthropic for AI, says Friday that it's taken its latest artificial intelligence models offline to comply with a directive from the Trump administration.
7: The export controls mark the U.S. government's most significant steps to date to restrict access to the most advanced AI models. Anthropic released Fable widely this week. That model is a limited version of the even more advanced Mythos, to which the company has tightly limited access due to cybersecurity fears. In a statement, Anthropic said it disagrees with the government's handling of the matter, saying it received the directive from the U.S. government Friday afternoon, and it did not specify the national security concerns. Bernie Bennett, Washington.
1: If you think you can ignore all the hubbub around SpaceX, Elon Musk, and IPOs, your 401k will not. Musk's rocket company launched 19% higher in the first day of trading for its stock on Friday, making it worth a total of $2.1 trillion. SpaceX will soon join some high-profile stock indexes. More details at srnnews.com.
8: There's no tool like God's Word for changing our lives. Hebrews 4:12 says, for the Word of God is living and active, sharper than any double-edged sword. It penetrates even to dividing soul and spirits, joints and marrow. It judges the thoughts and attitudes of the heart. Hebrews chapter 4, verse 12.
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1: One father told me recently of taking his 3-year-old daughter to a basketball game. 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But he did walk her down to the stripe painted on the gym floor, and he told her not to go past that line. No sooner had he returned to his seat when she stopped at the border, then flashed a grin over her shoulder at her father as she deliberately placed one foot over the line. It was as if she were saying, "What you gonna do about it?" Now, when a parent ignores this kind of challenge, something changes in the parent-child relationship. The ultimate paradox of childhood is that boys and girls want to be led by their parents, but insist that their mothers and fathers earn the right to lead them.
2: For more information, visit drdobsonminute.org.

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Did you know that kids spell love T-I-M-E? They remember the time you spend with them doing things together.

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2: 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We can stand firm against the fears of this world because of Jesus. He overcame the world, and He defeated death so we could live. 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
3: With SRN News, I'm Ron Taylor. There's growing momentum that the end of the Iran war may be near.
4: Key mediator Pakistan said an agreement was closer than ever before, and Iran made some of its most optimistic statements yet. President Trump said on social media the deal was scheduled to get signed tomorrow, Sunday, and that the Strait of Hormuz would open immediately. An Iranian foreign ministry spokesperson said the likelihood of finalizing a memorandum of understanding in the coming days is high. One senior U.S. official who briefed journalists on condition of anonymity said the president planned to meet on the G7 sidelines with the leaders of Egypt, Qatar, and United Arab Emirates to discuss efforts to wind down the war. John Scott reporting.
3: Tennessee Republican Senator Marsha Blackburn says she's proposing a new bill similar to the Save America Act that would incentivize states to compare their voter rolls to Homeland Security data, with the goal of eliminating people who are here illegally and not eligible to vote.
5: Checking 26 states check those voter rolls against that system, and they remove people that are not allowed to vote. We want every state to do that. So

0: incentivizing and giving them a plus up on their grants that they use for election security is the way we will do that.
1: Senator Blackburn was interviewed this week by the Salem Radio Network. Nara Organics has recalled its organic baby formula sold at Target stores and online due to a multi-state outbreak of infant botulism. Federal authorities report that three babies became ill in three states in the last 2 months. The FDA says people are urged to stop using the product immediately. President Trump celebrates turning 80 with a UFC cage fighting event on the White House South Lawn later today. It's an unprecedented extravaganza marking his birthday in show-stopping fashion, featuring seven fights and aligning with America's 250th anniversary. This is SRN News.
2: National Flag Day is celebrated annually on June 14. However, it is not an official federal holiday. It commemorates the adoption of the United States flag on June 14, 1777, by the Second Continental Congress, who approved the Stars and Stripes design. Although the official flag was adopted on that day, a National Flag Day was not created until more than a century later, when in 1916, President Woodrow Wilson issued a proclamation establishing Flag Day on June 14. Still, it was not until August of 1949 that the National Flag Day was established by an act of Congress. Every year, the President issues a proclamation on Flag Day, which has since 1966 also become known as National Flag Week, urging Americans to proudly display the flag, an emblem of our strength at home and abroad, synonymous with America as a force for good in the world.
1: Delta Airlines remains woke.
3: Polls indicate that the LGBT agenda is not so popular anymore, and most corporations are heeding the signals, reducing their support for the most radical parts of the gay offensive. But not Delta. On X, the account Libs of TikTok has published job postings from the airline that refer to birthing parents and non-birthing parents instead of mothers and fathers. Meanwhile, many corporations have eliminated or muted their Gay Pride Month celebrations. Michael Harrington reporting.
1: One Major League Baseball team is going all in on the LGBT agenda. The Los Angeles Dodgers have unveiled a permanent display honoring former players Glenn Burke and Billy Bean, who were the first two major leaguers to say they were gay. A ceremony was held on the team's 13th annual Pride Night this month, hours before the Dodgers hosted the LA Angels. While MLB officials have been pushing the LGBT agenda for years, a growing number of teams are refusing to embrace it. This is SRN News. There's a push for transparency in healthcare pricing.
4: The Trump administration is warning more than 500 hospitals to disclose basic cost information, saying hidden pricing drives up costs for American families. Hospitals that fail to comply could face penalties up to $2 million a year. Officials say stronger enforcement will help patients shop for care and curb runaway healthcare spending ahead of the midterms. I'm Bill Alexander.
1: Jalen Brunson and the comeback Knicks did it again, and now they're the champion Knicks for the first time in 53 years. New York rules the NBA, beating the San Antonio Spurs 94-90 in Game 5 of the NBA Finals last night. Ford recalling more than 250,000 vehicles that were incorrectly repaired during a previous recall meant to fix a problem that caused the engine to stall while driving. The recall includes Ford Focus automobiles models 2012-2018, and the dealer will provide a powertrain update. More details at srnnews.com.
5: There's no tool like God's Word for changing our lives. Hebrews 4:12 says, "For the Word of God is living and active, sharper than any double-edged sword. It penetrates even to dividing soul and spirits, joints and marrow. It judges the thoughts and attitudes of the heart." Hebrews chapter 4, verse 12.
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I am the gate. Whoever enters through me will be kept safe. He will come in and go out and find pasture.

enter and give thanks to the Lord. This is the gate of the Lord through which the righteous may enter. I will give you thanks, for you answered me. You have become my salvation. The Lord has done this, and it is marvelous in our eyes. This is the day that the Lord has made. Let us rejoice and be glad in it. Let us rejoice in the hope of the glory of God. Not only so, but we also rejoice in our sufferings. Suffering produces perseverance, perseverance character, and character hope. And hope does not disappoint us, because God has poured out his love into our hearts by the Holy Spirit whom he has given us. If you devote your heart to him and stretch out your hands to him, if you put away the sin that is in your hand and allow no evil to dwell in your tent, then you will lift up your face without shame. You will stand firm and without fear.

You will surely forget your trouble, recalling it only as waters gone by. Life will be brighter than noonday, and darkness will become like morning. You will be secure because there is hope. You will look about you and take your rest in safety. You will lie down with no one to make you afraid, and many will court your favor. The Lord is my shepherd. I shall lack nothing. He makes me lie down in green pastures. He leads me beside quiet waters. He restores my soul. He guides me in paths of righteousness for his name's sake. Even though I walk through the valley of the shadow of death, I will fear no evil, for you are with me. Your rod and your staff, they comfort me. You prepare a table before me in the presence of my enemies. You anoint my head with oil. My cup overflows. Surely goodness and mercy will follow me all the days of my life, and I will dwell in the house of the Lord forever. The Lord bless you and keep you. The Lord make his face to shine upon you and be gracious to you. The Lord turn his face toward you and give you peace.

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2: With SRN News, I'm Ron Taylor. Pakistan says a deal to end the war is imminent.
3: Pakistani Prime Minister Shehbaz Sharif says a deal to end the war in Iran is closer than ever before, and he expects it to be finalized within 24 hours. He says Pakistan is preparing for an electronic signing of the agreement to be followed by technical level talks next week. Meanwhile, Iran state-run TV says funeral ceremonies for former Iranian Supreme Leader Ayatollah Ali Khamenei will be in July between the 4th and the 9th. Khamenei was killed by the U.S. and Israel in the opening attack of the war in February. He's succeeded by his son, Mojtaba. I'm Donna Warder.
2: The Big Apple is finally on top of the basketball world after 53 years.
4: The New York Knicks won their first NBA championship Saturday night since 1973. The Knicks beat the Western Conference champion San Antonio Spurs at the Alamo City 94-90 in Game 5. Knicks captain and guard Jalen Brunson won the NBA Finals MVP award. Brunson led his Knicks with 45 points in this game. Brunson scored 13 straight points in the fourth quarter.
2: Correspondent Andrew Stewart. Nara Organics has recalled its organic baby formula sold at Target stores and online due to multi-state outbreak of infant botulism. Federal authorities report that three babies became ill in California, Pennsylvania, and Washington in April and May. After consuming the formula, the FDA says people are urged to stop using it immediately. President Trump celebrates turning 80 today with UFC cage fighting event at the White House South Lawn, an unprecedented extravaganza marking his birthday in show-stopping fashion, featuring seven fights and allowing and aligning the America's 250th anniversary.

0: birthday celebration gets underway a little later this evening. This is SRN News.
1: If you're like me, every time you board a plane to fly somewhere, you pray for a safe trip. Have you ever thought about all it takes to get that plane off the ground? There are a lot of behind-the-scenes people that make it happen. Not just the knowledge of the pilots, but the air traffic controllers who make sure that the sky is clear for takeoff. The mechanics who have already done their job of checking and rechecking the operating systems. Even the flight attendants who make sure we're comfortable, but at the same time would be there if there was an emergency. 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

0: there's no tool like God's Word for changing our lives. Hebrews 4:12 says, "For the Word of God is living and active, sharper than any double-edged sword. It penetrates even to dividing soul and spirit, joints and marrow. It judges the thoughts and attitudes of the heart." Hebrews chapter 4, verse 12. 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
1: What if the best time is before the need becomes urgent? Hi, I'm Rob West with a Faith and Finance Minute. In Acts 11, a prophet named Agabus warns that a severe famine is coming. 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

0: 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Over 200 million people across this planet suffer from internet and social media addiction. More than half of all students have said social media made them feel less confident about themselves. Teens who spend 5 hours or more a day on their devices are 70% more likely to have a risk factor for suicide. Over 90% of parents think social media is having a negative impact on their children's mental health. In fact, the Surgeon General suggests adding a warning label that states, social media can be toxic to the mental health of young people. 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

0: For the millions living with COPD, breathing becomes a real struggle. 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Good news is, you can improve your symptoms. 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
3: With SRN News, I'm Ron Taylor. President Trump is sounding optimistic that a deal with the current leadership in Iran will get done today. Correspondent Laura Winters has more.
4: President Trump taking to his Truth Social page, previewing what he hopes will be a signed deal with Iran at some point on Sunday. He writes in part, at the appropriate time, when all is calm, we will go in and get the nuclear dust buried deep under the powerful sunken granite mountains, thanks to our beautiful B-2 bombers and their brilliant pilots, and downblend and destroy it, whether in Iran or the U.S.
3: A new analysis suggesting President Trump's strategy toward Iran may go beyond diplomacy, aiming at long-term change inside the country.
5: Supporters say the president's approach uses a mix of economic pressure, diplomacy, and strategic messaging to weaken Iran's regime without immediate military action. Sanctions and oil restrictions are central, designed to string the economy and potentially spark internal unrest. While publicly framed as pursuing a deal, the broader plan, they believe, may reflect a calculated push for regime change over time. Ken Lorman reporting.
3: Nara Organics has recalled its organic baby formula sold at Target stores and online due to a multi-state outbreak of infant botulism. Federal authorities report that three babies became ill in California, Pennsylvania, and Washington in April and May after consuming the formula. The FDA says people are urged to stop using it immediately. Jalen Brunson and the comeback Knicks did it again, and now they are the championship Knicks. For the first time in 53 years, New York rules the NBA. Brunson scored 45 points, including 13 straight for New York, beating the Spurs 94-90 in Game 5 of the Finals last night. This is SRN News.
6: National Flag Day is celebrated annually on June 14. However, it is not an official federal holiday. It commemorates the adoption of the United States flag on June 14, 1777, by the Second Continental Congress, who approved the Stars and Stripes design. Although the official flag was adopted on that day, a National Flag Day was not created until more than a

0: century later, when in 1916, President Woodrow Wilson issued a proclamation establishing Flag Day on June 14. Still, it was not until August of 1949 that the National Flag Day was established by an act of Congress. Every year, the president issues a proclamation on Flag Day, which has since 1966 also become known as National Flag Week, urging Americans to proudly display the flag, an emblem of our strength at home and abroad, synonymous with America as a force for good in the world.
1: The Department of Defense does some editing.
2: Secretary Pete Hegseth has trimmed the list of recognized religious faiths from more than 200 to about 30. Saying that the existing system was unwieldy, Hegseth has released a revised list of the belief systems that DOD will recognize, including Christianity, Islam, Judaism, Buddhism, amongst others. No longer recognized are groups such as pagans, druids, shaman, witches, heathens, deists, and wizards. Michael Harrington reporting.
1: Several FBI analysts tied to the creation of a 2023 memo warning of a potential threat from Catholic violent extremists have been fired by Director Kash Patel. The fired employees include four intelligence analysts and a supervisory analyst. The January 2023 intelligence product produced by analysts in the FBI's Richmond, Virginia field office emerged as a political flashpoint after it was issued. Earlier, Justice Department investigations into the memo challenged the analytical tradecraft. This is SRN News. The Treasury Department has moved to involve banks more deeply in President Trump's immigration crackdown. More from Bob Agnew.
3: Treasury has issued new guidance allowing banks to share information about suspected customers more freely. It's part of the administration's effort to remove undocumented workers from the banking system. The changes are framed as a crackdown on fraud and crime. In May, the president signed an executive order requiring banks to scrutinize customer citizenship. The new guidance expands banks' ability to share information, including flags tied to immigration status. Bob Agner reporting.
1: A federal judge has ordered the Trump administration to restore sites changed under an executive order that sought to eliminate inappropriate content at national museums, parks, and landmarks. U.S. District Judge Angel Kelly's ruling Friday also ordered the government to pause any additional changes and to submit status reports. You'll find more details at srnnews.com. I'm Ron Taylor.
4: There's no tool like God's Word for changing our lives. Hebrews 4:12 says, "For the Word of God is living and active, sharper than any double-edged sword. It penetrates even to dividing soul and spirit, joints and marrow. It judges the thoughts and attitudes of the heart." Hebrews chapter 4, verse 12.
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6: 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Everyone who believes that Jesus is the Christ is born of God. And everyone who loves the Father loves his child as well. This is how we know that we love the children of God, by loving God and carrying out his commands. This is love for God, to obey his commands. And his commands are not burdensome. For everyone born of God overcomes the world. This is the victory that has overcome the world, even our faith. Who is it that overcomes the world? Only he who believes that Jesus is the Son of God. 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
2: This is By the Way. Well, the media, many politicians, and most of us from time to time seem to get some kind of satisfaction from highlighting the seemingly questionable behavior of others. Does it somehow make us feel more important and perhaps more righteous if we dwell on the faults of others? I wonder what would happen if we all followed the Lord's advice to speak well of those around us. I'm not suggesting that what is wrong should be overlooked or ignored, but putting the best construction on things may help save the good name of others who may be

innocent. God in Christ loves and forgives us. He seeks to build us up. Let's do that for those around us, too. This is By the Way.

0: Hi, welcome to Jesus Wins, a daily devotional by Elizabeth Talbot. This whole month of June, we will be exploring the topic, enjoying His peace. June 14, His healing. He Himself took our infirmities and carried away our diseases. Matthew 8, verse 17. I had the immense privilege of visiting the synagogue at Capernaum. As I stood there while we were filming a video for our ministry, I was overwhelmed by the thought that I was walking where Jesus had walked. After we left the synagogue, our guide took us to an excavated site that is believed to have been Peter's house. Once again, it was as if the Bible was coming alive in front of my eyes as I pictured Jesus entering Peter's house and healing his mother-in-law. This event is the third healing miracle in this chapter, following the cleansing of the leper and the healing of the centurion's servant. When Jesus came into Peter's home, he saw his mother-in-law lying sick in bed with a fever. He touched her hand, and the fever left her, and she got up and waited on him. Matthew 8, verses 14 and 15. The focus of this passage is on Jesus. He saw, he touched, he cast out the spirits, and he healed all who were ill. Touching a person with fever was against the laws of the rabbis. Still, Jesus touched Peter's mother-in-law as he had touched the leper. The fever left her immediately, and she served him. Matthew 8, verse 15. A summary verse, verse 16, portrays the inclusivity of Jesus' healing ministry as he was casting out demons with a word, in the same way he had healed the centurion servant and healed all who were ill. But perhaps the most meaningful part of these verses is that Matthew ends this section by proposing that Jesus is fulfilling Isaiah 53 verse 4, which is the prophecy about the ultimate ministry of God's servant. This was to fulfill what was spoken through Isaiah the prophet. He himself took our infirmities and carried away our diseases. Matthew 8 verse 17. In Isaiah, this sentence precedes the verse that explains that Jesus not only paid the price for our transgressions and iniquities, but also purchased the right to bless us with his peace and his healing. Is your soul downcast? Is your heart sick due to shame? Jesus paid for your healing with his blood.
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2: With SRN News, I'm Michael Harrington in Washington. Momentum for a deal to end the Iranian war is growing. Pakistan says an agreement is closer than ever, and President Trump asserts it will be signed as early as today. Iran is making some of its most optimistic statements yet. Its foreign ministry spokesman said yesterday the likelihood of finalizing a memorandum of understanding in the coming days is high. The Treasury Department has moved to involve banks more deeply in the president's immigration crackdown. Correspondent Bob Agnew explains.
3: Treasury has issued new guidance allowing banks to share information about suspected customers more freely. It's part of the administration's effort to remove undocumented workers from the banking system. The changes are framed as a crackdown on fraud and crime. In May, the president signed an executive order requiring banks to scrutinize customer citizenship. The new guidance expands banks' ability to share information, including flags tied to immigration status. Bob Agner reporting.
2: Conservative analysts are pointing to rising tensions in the United Kingdom and across the West as part of a broader cultural conflict.
4: The analysts point out that public anger is growing over immigration policies and what they describe as elite resistance to change. According to this view, concerns about crime and social cohesion are often dismissed, fueling frustration that has in some cases erupted into unrest. Critics say unless those concerns are addressed, similar clashes could continue to escalate. Ken Lorman reporting.
2: Nara Organics has recalled an organic baby formula sold at Target stores and online due to multi-state outbreak of infant botulism. Federal authorities say three babies became ill in California, Pennsylvania, and Washington in April and May after eating the formula. This is SRN News.
1: 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Here's a quick thought from the book Steps to Christ. Quote, God invites us to prove for ourselves the reality of His Word, the truth of His promises. 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End quote. 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Have a great day.
2: Nicholas Jacobs, a political scientist at Colby University, has been studying the Democratic Party's 2024 election collapse, and he concludes that the leadership doesn't understand the voters. He says that especially on social issues, quote, a pattern persists. Working class voters did not move right in reactionary revolt. Democrats moved.

0: the left. Jacob cites polls indicating that Americans are used to vote Democrat and move to the Republican Party over issues such as abortion, the LGBT agenda, religious freedom, family values, and immigration. Even in the midst of Gay Pride Month celebrations, LGBT advocates are in retreat. There's been a strong backlash in recent years, especially against the promotion of transgenderism to children. Many states have banned males from competing in female sports, and some have barred sex change operations on children. At least 9 states have considered resolutions seeking to undo legal recognition of same-sex marriages. This is SRN News. Yet another vehicle recall.
1: Ford is recalling more than 250,000 vehicles that were incorrectly repaired under a previous recall meant to fix a problem that caused the engine to stall while driving. The recall includes 255,404 Ford Focus automobiles model years 2012 to 2018. Ford said the canister purge valve may malfunction, causing the engine to stall unexpectedly while driving, increasing the risk of crash and injury. To fix the problem, dealers will provide a powertrain software update free of charge. Keith Peters reporting.
0: Jalen Brunson and the comeback Knicks did it again, and now they're NBA champions. For the first time in 53 years, the New York Knicks rule the league. Brunson scored 45 last night, including 13 straight for the Knicks in the fourth quarter, and they beat the San Antonio Spurs 94-90 in Game 5. This is SRN News.
2: There's no tool like God's Word for changing our lives. Hebrews 4:12 says, "For the Word of God is living and active, sharper than any double-edged sword. It penetrates even to dividing soul and spirit, joints and marrow. It judges the thoughts and attitudes of the heart." Hebrews chapter 4, verse 12.
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4: This is Max McLean. John hears a voice and turns around. What does he see? And what message is he directed to convey? Listen to the Bible from Revelation 1 and 2. I turned around to see the voice that was speaking to me. And when I turned, I saw 7 golden lampstands. And among the lampstands was someone like a son of man, dressed in a robe, reaching down to his feet and with a golden sash around his chest. His head and hair were white, like wool, as white as snow. And his eyes were like blazing fire. His feet were like bronze glowing in a furnace. And his voice was like the sound of rushing waters. In his right hand, he held 7 stars. And out of his mouth came a sharp, double-edged sword. His face was like the sun shining in all its brilliance. When I saw him, I fell at his feet as though dead. Then he placed his right hand on me and said, "Do not be afraid. I am the first and the last. I am the living one. I was dead, and behold, I am alive forever and ever, and I hold the keys of death and Hades. Write therefore what you have seen, what is now, and what will take place later. The mystery of the 7 stars that you saw in my right hand and of the 7 gold lampstands is this. The 7 stars are the angels of the 7 churches, and the 7 lampstands are the 7 churches. To the angel of the church in Ephesus, write, these are the words of him who holds the 7 stars in his right hand and walks among the 7 golden lampstands. I know your deeds, your hard work, and your perseverance. I know that you cannot tolerate wicked men, that you have tested those who claim to be apostles but are not, and have found them false. You have persevered and have endured hardships for my name, and have not grown weary. Yet I hold this against you. You have forsaken your first love. Remember the height from which you have fallen. Repent and do the things you did at first. If you do not repent, I will come to you and remove your lampstand from its place." From Revelation 1 and 2. Listen to the Bible. It's great for the soul.
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2: Most of us eat every day, some of us too much, because yesterday's food is not enough to supply energy for today's needs. 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
3: 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It is Sunday, June 14, 2026. Hello, my name is L. David Harris. 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Let's go ahead and pray, and then we will get underway. Father in heaven, thank you for giving us this new work week and the privilege of giving us overflow. Please help us to live like we know who you are. Please help us to live like we are in relationship with you and not just observing you. In Jesus' name I pray. Amen and amen again. So the Bible is very clear about who a witness is. And when I say a witness, I'm talking about not the way that Christianese speaking people say, we're going to witness, and then pick an activity that we have termed witness, which is why so many people are fearful of, quote, witnessing, the verb, witnessing, the action, witnessing. Yeah. A true witness is someone who is receiving the grace of God. Freely ye have received, Jesus said, freely give. When we are transformed day by day, moment by moment, hour by hour, by God, and we are sharing that in whatever way God has gifted us to share, we are witnesses. It's a present experience with God that is based on His word, based on the power of the Holy Ghost. We are living by faith, and we are spreading that to other people. Is it how we behave toward them? Is it something that we do for them? Is it us telling the great things that God has done for us and saying, well, if He can do this for me, He can do it for you? Is it talking about or sharing in some way how being in relationship with God brings liberty? It brings joy. Like, witnesses are people who are having a present living experience with God and are sharing it in whatever way God has said. Okay, so I've oversimplified, but let's go ahead to our lesson number one that's coming in from Matthew chapter 28, verses 18 through 20. And the Bible reads, "And Jesus came and spake unto them, saying, All power is given unto me in heaven and in earth. Go ye therefore and teach all nations." And of course, it continues, and let me move to the rest of it. "And lo, I am with you always, even to the end of the world." So whether we're teaching, preaching, baptizing, we are sharing our testimony, right? And love not our lives even to the point of death. Whatever way God has called us to manifest this reality in our lives to the world,

just know that it's all power that God has in Christ, that Jesus has, and now is there with us always so we can accomplish the goal. The goal of what? Witnessing. So God has given us the privilege of being complete without exception. Jesus covers the mission with total authority. He's not going to leave us. He's not going to forsake us. He's not going to force us into a classroom and make it seem as if the only way we can be a witness is if we have witnessing training. Yes, and sometimes we do have training. That's related to the activities that we call witnessing. Is it evangelism class? Is it going door to door? Is it being at train stations? Is it going to hospitals and wellness centers to be of service to people who are unwell and healing? There are a number of ways, but the fact is we are God's witnesses, and it's not just an activity. And so since he has this authority, and since he is calling us to and empowering us to be witnesses, it's a complete assignment. He's giving us a complete assignment and a constant presence from himself so that we can accomplish his will. Nothing about this call is halfway or partial. So what is the action step in this case? Write down where you have limited God's all power, limited God's all authority. Is it because you say you're an introvert, so you can't be a witness because you're not going to preach on the roadside? Well, he didn't say that everybody's going to preach on the roadside. Are you limiting yourself because you say that you're a very sociable person? Or a really direct person, but some people that you're around are too passive in your estimation, and so that limits what you can and cannot do. Well, no, he didn't say any of that. So write down where you have limited all God's all in your life and surrender that area today. Acts chapter 1 and verse 8, some of you anticipated this. The Bible reads for lesson number 2, but ye shall receive what? Power. After that, the Holy Ghost has come upon you, and ye shall be my witnesses. You will be my witnesses everywhere you happen to be. And there is a method sometimes, yes. But the Bible is teaching us that the precursor to being a witness is to receive power when the Holy Ghost comes upon us. That power is ability. It's dunamis. It's like, that's the Greek term. It's like dynamite. Remember dynamite? Back in the day, we used to use that word all the time. Sometimes we say dandamite here. I don't know why we call it that. But the point is that God gives us the kind of power that is explosive in nature, to the point that when from the epicenter this explosion happens, then the effects reverberate in concentric circles from where I am out into the uttermost parts of the world. God has given us the power of the Holy Spirit to be his witnesses. So the question really is, are you accepting of this power? Are you still limiting God by saying you can't? I'm not like, and measuring yourself by some other human being or another human's standard. God is saying, accept my power and you will be witnesses wherever you are. Remember, we were children, some of us, if we grew up in a Christian household or environment, brighten the corner where you are, be a light in the corner where you are. That's what God is simply saying. Be a light wherever you are. Now, in Acts chapter 4 and verse 13, the Bible reads, now when they saw the boldness of Peter and John, they marveled and took knowledge of them that they had been with Jesus. And so witnessing flows from time invested with Jesus. The Holy Spirit gives power. The life reveals our connection with God. So we set aside focused time with God every day. Let's start with today and expect that your life will speak before your words do. Expect that your life will speak before your words do. Yeah. So much more to say. Let me read from Steps to Christ.

0: 78. No sooner does one come to Christ than there is born in the heart a desire to make known to others what a precious friend he or she has found in Jesus. Yeah, make it a great day. Peace.
1: 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Always remember, we cannot live by bread alone, but by every word that comes from the mouth of God. This has been your Daily Portion with L. David Harris. Make it a great day.
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3: It seems unthinkable now, but Iran and Israel were once friends. Yet history books will note that June 14, 2025 was day two of the 12-day war. And as we know, those 12 days were in no way the end of hostilities. Allow yourself to imagine peace. How different would the world be if people found a way to get along? And it isn't just the Middle East I'm referring to. You might have your own war going on right now with someone in your family or with a neighbor or even with someone at church. Someone once said that if pride and selfishness were laid aside, 5 minutes would remove most difficulties. Psalm 133, only three verses long, opens with this. Behold, how good and how pleasant it is for brethren to dwell together in unity. It's hard to convince anyone you're a follower of Jesus when you are at war with another person. John Bradshaw, It Is Written.

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3: Welcome to the Mercy Minute with Mercy Ship CEO Dr. Michelle White.
4: When twin sisters began to walk, it was clear their journey wouldn't be easy. Both sisters had developed bowed legs, and in Madagascar, the medical care they needed was out of reach. Still, these bright young girls refused to be defined by their condition. They endured physical pain and faced bullying from their peers, but they rose above it all. Their mother worried greatly, but it was her daughters who comforted her, assuring her that they didn't care what others said. Their remarkable courage shone even brighter when they came on board a Mercy ship for free surgery. Their smiles and laughter lit up our wards as they healed. Today, the twin sisters stand tall, their pain gone and their future wide open. Their story reminds me of Joshua chapter 1 verse 9. Be strong and courageous. 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

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For Jesus' sake, I pray.

Nothing you could say could tear me away from my dog. 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Hi, I'm Smokey Robinson.

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3: With SRN News, I'm Michael Harrington in Washington. Momentum for a deal to end the Iran war is apparently growing. Pakistan, the mediator, says an agreement is closer than ever. President Trump says it might be signed as early as today. Iran is making some of its most optimistic statements yet. Its foreign ministry saying yesterday that the likelihood of finalizing a memorandum of understanding in the coming days is high. The Department of Justice has identified over 15,000 pedophiles, rapists, and others that the Biden administration allowed to come into the U.S. and abuse children.
4: The Department of Homeland Security says many of these children report stunning sexual abuse along their journeys from foreign countries. In a stunning news conference, the head of the Department of Homeland Security, Mark Wayne Mullen, telling reporters that some of these kids report being raped 600 to 700 times. Mullen says this child trafficking nightmare, the direct result of the Biden-Harris administration, allowing the northern and southern border to be wide open for 4 years. The former Homeland Chief, Alejandro Mayorkas, repeatedly told reporters on camera, the border is closed.
3: Correspondent Laura Winters, a European fashion brand facing backlash after controversial comments by its founder.
5: Danish clothing executive Tobias Sloth is under fire for posting Islam as the one thing he would remove from Earth in a LinkedIn survey. The remark sparked accusations of racism and widespread outrage, putting his brand Norse Projects at risk of boycotts. Sloth has since apologized and deleted the comment, but criticism continues, highlighting how negative statements about Islam can quickly escalate into a global reputational crisis. Ken Lorman reporting.
3: Voters in Switzerland cast ballots in a proposal to cap the country's population at 10%. It appears to be losing. This is SRN News.
6: National Flag Day is celebrated annually on June 14. However, it is not an official federal holiday. It commemorates the adoption of the United States flag on June 14, 1777 by the Second Continental Congress, who approved the Stars and Stripes design. Although the official flag was adopted on that day, a National Flag Day was not created until more than a century later, when in 1916, President Woodrow Wilson issued a proclamation establishing Flag Day on June 14. Still, it was not until August of 1949 that the National Flag Day was established by an act of Congress. Every year, the president issues a proclamation on Flag Day, which has since 1966 also become known as National Flag Week, urging Americans to proudly display the flag, an emblem of our strength at home and abroad, synonymous with America as a force for good in the world.
3: One Major League Baseball team is going all in on the LGBT agenda. The Los Angeles Dodgers have unveiled a permanent display honoring former players Glenn Burke and Billy Beane, who were the first two major leaguers to say they were gay. A ceremony was held on the team's 13th annual Pride Night this month, hours before the Dodgers hosted the Los Angeles Angels. While MLB officials have been pushing the LGBT agenda for years, a growing number of teams are refusing to embrace it. Across major pro sports in the U.S., there's been a backlash against gay pride. America is a highly religious nation, and it always has been. When the 13 colonies banded together and declared independence in 1776, there were 3,228 houses of worship, and the new country was already religiously diverse. Congregationalists led the pack with about 670 congregations. Presbyterians were far behind, followed by Baptists, Episcopalians, and Quakers. This is SRN News.

0: The Big Apple finally on top of the basketball world after 53 years.
1: The New York Knicks won their first NBA championship Saturday night since 1973. The Knicks beat the Western Conference champion San Antonio Spurs at the Alamo City 94-90 in Game 5. Knicks captain and guard Jalen Brunson won the NBA Finals MVP award. Brunson led his Knicks with 45 points in this game. Brunson scored 13 straight points in the fourth quarter.
0: Correspondent Andrew Stewart. Beloved movie critic and arts reporter for the Today Show, Gene Shalit, has died. He was 100 years old. Known for his wild hair, oversized handlebar mustache, and love of puns, Shalit joined Today in 1970 and became arts editor in 73. He was a middle-of-the-road critic known for his wit and intelligence. He was instrumental in changing the balance of critical power in America, moving it from print to TV. This is SRN News.
2: There's no tool like God's Word for changing our lives. Hebrews 4:12 says, "For the Word of God is living and active, sharper than any double-edged sword. It penetrates even to dividing soul and spirits, joints and marrow. It judges the thoughts and attitudes of the heart." Hebrews chapter 4, verse 12.
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8: To see you. I was listening for you. Come on in.
4: How about some stories?
8: Stories? Yes, I've got some specially for you.
9: Where is he? And what's Jesus up to now? Somehow we've got to get hold of him.
8: Well, he can certainly perform miracles. I saw him raise Lazarus from the dead at Bethany. The man had been dead and buried 4 days in a stone-sealed tomb. And yet I, with me own eyes, saw him walk out when Jesus called, "Lazarus, come out of there." The dead man came out groping and struggling. He was wrapped up in grave clothes. Jesus said, "Undo him." And there stood Lazarus, large as life. I'll never forget it. Oh, he's home with his sisters now, Mary and Martha. Oh, I tell you. Will you stop talking? Oh, yes, sir, sure, sir, but I can't help. Oh, this is terrible. The whole nation will believe that this Jesus is Messiah, and we'll have a riot on our hands. The Romans will be very upset. They have beastly ways of quelling riots. Caiaphas the high priest said, "Idiots, why should the whole nation perish for this? All we have to do is to get rid of Jesus, and the nation will be saved. Let one man die instead of all the people." "Passover will soon be here," another ruler put in. "Do you think he'll come to Jerusalem for the feast this year?" But no one was sure. That was how things stood in Jerusalem regarding Jesus. The Sanhedrin, the Jewish leaders, were worried, and some were determined to put Jesus to death. And Jesus, with his disciples and the vast crowd, was on his way to Jerusalem to celebrate Passover. They were almost at Bethany, a village 2 miles east of Jerusalem, but hidden from the city by the Mount of Olives. Bethany nestled at the foot of the eastern side of the mount. Jesus loved Bethany. He'd stayed in Bethany many a time on his way to Jerusalem from the Galilee. Jesus had 3 special friends who lived in Bethany: Lazarus and his sisters, Martha and Mary. Not long ago, Jesus' friend Lazarus had been taken very ill and had actually died. But Jesus had come and raised him to life again. At this very moment, as Jesus and his disciples and the crowd were approaching Bethany, there was great excitement in the village. "Heard the news?" a man asked his friend whom he met in the street. "No, what news?" "Jesus of Nazareth will be here by the Sabbath. I guess he'll put up in Bethany over Sabbath. Mustn't travel on the..."

0: Sabbath, you know. I'd like to see him. He raised Lazarus from the dead, you know. Been dead 4 days. Seemed hopeless. I know, his friend interrupted. Marvelous. Oh, I'd like to see him too. Lazarus goes about here hale and hearty now. Oh, I'd like to see his raiser, his bringer back to life. Wouldn't you? Maybe Jesus will stay here in Bethany. Oh, he'd like to see his patient, no doubt. But how do you know Jesus is really coming here? Who told you? Oh, travellers on the way passed the crowd. They said that Jesus is coming along the road with his disciples and the hugest crowd you ever did see, I guess from the Galilee. But the travellers said they'd picked up people from every place they'd passed through on the way. Since the crowd won't be travelling on the Sabbath, they're sure to be here before Sabbath and spend Sabbath here in our village. We'll get the chance to see him. Well, one told another, and another told the next one, and soon all Bethany had heard that Jesus was on his way, coming closer every minute. And of course, he'd be in Bethany over Sabbath. What? Said Simon, a rich man who'd once been a leper but now was healed. Had Jesus healed him too? What? Jesus coming to our village? Oh, we must make him a nice meal, a supper, a banquet. We'll do it the evening after Sabbath, and we'll invite his friends to come and eat with him. Jesus is coming to Bethany. The news was in everyone's mouth. When Simon talked with Martha and Mary about it, he said, of course, Jesus will be the guest of honor at the banquet, but Lazarus must have the seat next to him. Count me in to serve and help wherever I can, Martha said. I'll be pleased to do anything I can to help. Right, said Simon. I have no more worries about the meal if you'll help, Martha. Oh, you know a thing or two about serving a meal. It's been my life, Martha said, and so they began to plan the banquet. When Mary heard the news that Jesus was coming and that there was to be a meal in his honor, she said to herself, I wonder what Jesus' thoughts are just now. I've heard that some members of the Sanhedrin are bent on killing him. He knows it. When he came here to raise my dear brother Lazarus, he came at the risk of his own life. And he's told us that he's going to Jerusalem to die. Do people not hear what he says? Do they not understand? Oh, what can I give him? What can I do for him? Nothing. Nothing at all. With all that hatred, I know there's excitement, but there's hatred too. Deep, deep hatred. Our leaders hate him. Would it help if I showed that one person loves him? That I love him and honor him? How can I show him that? What can I do? What can I give him? Nothing? Then Mary had an idea. Yes, I could. Perhaps in the middle of the banquet, I'll choose the time, the right time. Oh, I'd better go and help Martha now, but yes, yes, I'll do it at the banquet. Once, perhaps long before she knew Jesus at all, Mary had been very extravagant. She'd bought a pretty alabaster jar of expensive perfume. It was pure nard, the very best. Mary had never opened it. And had she ever shown her treasure to Martha? Martha would have called her frivolous and extravagant. What? Martha would have screamed. Mary, you spend almost as much money on that perfume as a working man earns in a whole year. Martha was so practical. She had no time for frippery frapperies. So Mary had kept her treasure, her precious perfume, a secret. She hadn't known herself what she would do with it, but now she had an idea. Meanwhile, arrangements were made for the banquet to honor Jesus at Simon the one-time leper's house. News had also reached Jerusalem that Jesus of Nazareth was going to be in Bethany on Sabbath. What? What? People said, and many rushed down to Bethany to see Jesus and Lazarus. And there was murder in the hearts of some. Jesus must die,
1: they said, and Laz

0: Lazarus too. It's because of Lazarus that many are following Jesus. Well, Jesus came to Bethany, and so did the Sabbath. The Sabbath that was just before Passover. And in the evening, the invited guests made their way to Simon's house for the banquet. As was the custom, uninvited guests pushed in and stood round the walls of Simon's dining room. There was Jesus reclining on the couch set for him beside the table. Next to him was Lazarus resting on his couch. Every one of the invited guests reclined on a couch with his feet pointing towards the wall. Jesus' 12 disciples were there. Peter, James and John, Andrew, Philip, Nathanael, as well as Matthew and Thomas, Simon the Zealot, Thaddeus, James the son of Alphaeus, and Judas Iscariot. Judas had a cross look on his face. What was the matter with him? In his hand was the money bag. After all, he was the treasurer for the group of disciples. Oh, yes. And the Bible tells us that sometimes Judas dipped into the funds in that bag and used some of the money for himself. And he was one of Jesus' special disciples? Never. But yes. The meal was on. Martha was running in and out of the kitchen, managing things splendidly. How good everything tasted. Those who stood around the walls were busy talking to one another. Which, tell me, which is Lazarus? That one next to Jesus. No, I know him. He's the host, Simon the leper. The one the other side of Jesus. Oh, is that Lazarus? He looks well and happy. Well, wouldn't you look well and happy if you'd been dead and come back to life again? I would. Is Jesus going to Jerusalem for Passover? How should I know? It'd be wise not to. Why? I mean to kill him up there. Don't be silly. Someone joined the conversation. Don't talk about killing him. He's going to set up his kingdom. Oh, they want to kill him up there, I tell you. The other persisted. Oh, who's that woman pushing her way through the bystanders? Surely it's Lazarus' sister, Mary. Why, she's making straight for Jesus. Whatever's she doing? Is she wringing her hands? No, she's twisting something in her hands. Oh, and now she's pouring something from a jar. Oh, she must have been opening that jar just now. She's pouring. Smell it. It's expensive perfume. And she's pouring it over Jesus' feet. Everyone stopped eating for a moment. The fragrance of the perfume filled the place. Now the woman knelt at Jesus' feet and wiped them with her hair. What's going on here? One of the guests said. What a waste of good money. Another voice broke in. That perfume, nard no less, could have been sold for a fortune and given to the poor. Whoever said that? What? Was it one of Jesus' special disciples? Yes, it was Judas. Judas Iscariot, the treasurer for the 12. But there were those who were ready to agree with him. That perfume could have been sold and the money given to the poor. And the Bible tells us that Judas said it not because he cared about the poor, but because he would have liked to have that money in his bag. But listen, now Jesus is speaking. Let her alone. She has done this in preparation for my burial. You have the poor to help always, but me you will not have always. Truly I tell you, wherever the gospel is proclaimed in the whole world, what this woman has done will be told as well in memory of her. After the banquet, Alf and his dad and Joe, who had stood along the walls and seen everything that happened, went for a walk. The boys walked together ahead. Alf's dad was deep in thought. That Judas Iscariot is a bad man, he said to himself. He had a look of hatred on his face when that woman broke her perfume jar over Jesus' feet. I do believe that he hates Jesus. Is he jealous or what? If I were Jesus, I'd send him packing. That one will be no good to him or his kingdom.
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6: His Highness is certainly a young man, but a very successful one. He knows what he wants and exactly how to get it.
7: I hope His Highness doesn't want me.
6: I think he'd make a good master. He's the kind of man who would reward faithfulness to slave and royalty alike. Have you considered the possibilities of service at the court of the great King of Babylon?
8: He's not king.
6: But someday he will be.
9: You four, young men. Yes, I mean you four. Step up here. Closer, please. Now, one at a time, starting with you. What are your names?
10: Hananiah, Your Highness.
11: Mishael, sir.
12: Azariah, Your Honor.
13: Daniel, Your Highness.
9: What are your positions here in the Judean court?
13: We are members of the royal family, Your Highness.
9: You hold no official position in the court?
13: We are students, sire.
9: Ah, students. General, these four go with me. Take good care of them, and when we get back to Babylon, remind me about them. I have something special in mind for them. Take them away. Next.
14: Hello, boys and girls.
15: Moms and dads.
14: Aunts and uncles.
15: Grandparents and cousins.
14: Friends and neighbors. Now, I think that includes everyone.
15: I think so. Welcome, one and all. I'm Aunt Carol.
14: And I'm Uncle Dan. We're glad you've joined us for the second episode of our series on Daniel and his friends.
15: Today's story can be found in the Old Testament of the Bible, the book of Daniel, chapter 1. We call it The Four Friends.
16: Nebuchadnezzar, crown prince of Babylon, and his army on their way to Egypt stopped in Jerusalem long enough to capture that city and carry away as captive slaves a few of the royal family of Jehoiakim, king of Judah. Among those taken were Daniel and his three friends.
7: Did you hear Nebuchadnezzar say he had something special in mind for us?
11: Yes, probably hard labor in his quarries.
13: I think you're worried needlessly. It seems to me that His Highness was impressed with us. He himself is a very well-educated man, and I think he appreciates the fact that we, too, are scholars.
7: Daniel's right. Prince Nebuchadnezzar probably wouldn't send us to labor.

0: in his quarries. He'll probably keep us at the palace. Preps, cleaning boots, scrubbing floors, or keeping his armor polished.
1: Didn't we decide that pessimism is foolish? A state of mind to be shunned.
0: I'm not being pessimistic. I'm just facing facts.
1: We don't know the facts yet.
0: That's what I mean. That's what I'm trying to face. Now, here comes the jailer.
2: Good afternoon, gentlemen.
3: Good afternoon, Master.
2: You don't have to address me as Master. There must be something special about you because His Highness Prince Nebuchadnezzar gave orders that you four aren't to be treated as slaves.
3: We're to stay here in Judah?
2: Oh, no. You're to be part of the retinue that attends the prince and his soldiers on the invasion of Egypt. Then on to Babylon. But first of all, I'd like to introduce myself. I'm Melzar.
4: How do you do, Melzar?
1: Melzar. That's rather an unusual Babylonian name, isn't it?
2: It isn't my name. It's my title. It means guardian.
1: I see. Well, we're glad to have such an obviously pleasant man and gentleman as our guardian.
2: Well, it's obvious that you four are far above the average Israelite. No offense. By the way, I wasn't at court, so I don't know your names.
4: I'm Hananiah.
3: Mishael.
5: Azariah.
1: And I'm Daniel.
2: Let's see. Hananiah, Mishael, Azariah, and Daniel. I'll have to change your names. They're too Israelitish. I want names acceptable to the Babylonian gods. Your name will be Shadrach. And yours, Meshach. Yours, Abednego.
3: Shadrach?
4: Meshach?
5: Abednego.
2: I'm going to have to change your name too, Daniel. But I like the sound of your Israelite name, so I'll continue to call you Daniel. Your Babylonian name on the records, however, will be Belteshazzar.
0: Belteshazzar? Yes, I like Daniel better, too.
2: Now that the introductions and formalities are over, we'd better prepare to march southward with the army. On the trip into Egypt, you will be treated as one of the royal retinue. If you want anything, come to me. I am personally responsible for you to the chief eunuch, and he, in turn, directly to Prince Nebuchadnezzar. You have until tomorrow morning to round off your affairs and gather what you're going to take with you. You will meet me here in this chamber tomorrow morning at sunup. Agreed?
3: Yes, I agree.
4: We will be here.
2: Exactly, sunup, and here you are. Come, we have to meet the army at the south gate.
1: Melzar, may I say something?
2: Of course, Daniel.
1: When you first walked in the audience chamber at court, you called us gentlemen. For that, I thank you. I'm sure the four of us will strive always to be gentlemen. But more important than that is your attitude toward us. We're Israelites, prisoners of war, slaves. Yet you treat us as equals, as gentlemen. If ever there is anything...
2: There's the call to march. We'll talk about this later, Daniel. Right now, forward we go to Egypt.
6: Prince Nebuchadnezzar, his officers, retinue, troops, and prisoners march southward. Day after day, they march southward toward Egypt.
4: I wonder what's going on up front at the head of the column. There's a lot of commotion.
1: Melzar, I noticed a rider came out of the woods and is talking to the prince.
2: Yes, from the color of his uniform, he's from Babylon.
1: Babylon?
2: Probably a courtier of some sort with a message from King Nebuchadnezzar.
1: The prince doesn't seem to be excited.
2: Prince Nebuchadnezzar never gets excited. Whatever it is, however, it's important enough to stop marching. Well, that's King Nebuchadnezzar's personal fanfare. That's queer. I wonder what's up. King Nebuchadnezzar is dead. Long live the king.
4: That means the prince is now the king.
1: King Nebuchadnezzar.
2: Long live the king.
7: Hail to the new king of Babylon, King Nebuchadnezzar. Long live the king. Long live the king.
4: What'll he do now? The new king, will he go on to Egypt or go back to Babylon?
2: He almost has to go on to Egypt, now that he has started the campaign.
1: I should think he'd hurry back to Babylon before some ambitious schemer has time to plot his overthrow before he's actually seated on the throne.
6: That's just what Nebuchadnezzar did. He took the short desert route back to Babylon, leaving his generals to follow more slowly with the army, prisoners, and retinue. When Daniel and his three companions arrived in Babylon, Nebuchadnezzar was already king. Peace and quiet.

0: As we're again settling down in Babylon, the city beautiful, astride the banks of the Euphrates River. But as yet, the four Hebrew captives knew not what was to become of them. In this great hour of need, Daniel turned to his God.
1: O God of Abraham, Jacob, and Isaac, God of love and mercy, have compassion now on my three companions and myself as we begin life in a strange land among idol-worshipping people. Help us to so live that thy name will be honored and glorified. Bless and strengthen King Nebuchadnezzar as he...

0: gentlemen. At last, the instructions regarding you are here. You men are to become members of the Royal School for Courtiers.
1: The king is very generous.
0: Indeed he is.
2: Are we being sent somewhere to some special school?
0: No, you will have private tutors. The very best that Babylon, the world, has. You will sit at the feet of the best men in each of the sciences.
1: Then what?
2: Yes,
0: the king did not say.
2: Well, how long are we to go to school?
0: The ordinary graduate course that you will be taking usually lasts 3 years. Any more questions? All right, now you are to be considered a part of the royal family. You will live in the royal palace and partake of the royal menu. You will have the best foods and delicacies in Babylon. I'm sure you will have no objections to that.
2: This is surely some feast. I wonder if every meal at the palace is like this.
1: I'm afraid this is a typical meal. Most of the food is very rich. It will be very hard to digest. And do you see that fellow over there with the long robe?
2: You mean the one by the wine bottles?
1: Yes. I understand that he's a temple priest of the Babylonian god. It looks like he's going through some sort of ritual, probably blessing the wine. See, now he puts some of it in that cup and places it before the idol.
2: And now he's gone over to the table of meat delicacies, going through another ritual.
1: Oh, this is a very serious problem. If we eat that meat and drink that wine, we will be worshiping their idol, at least in some degree.
3: Yes, I right. Can imagine.
2: And the wine is probably intoxicating.
1: And we resolved that we would remain true to the God of heaven, come what may.
2: What do you think we should do?
1: Well, it seems to be that the only solution is to drink water and eat only the vegetables. I noticed that the priest didn't go through any ritual with the vegetables.
2: Well, that's going to get us into trouble. Belzar said that the king decreed that we should eat the royal menu.
1: I think we'd better pray about this and then go talk to Melzar.
0: What's this I hear about you fellows? The chief butler informs me you aren't eating the food from the king's table. Surely you understood the order.
1: If it please you, Melzar, we should like to make an explanation.
0: Well, it better be good.
1: We understood that we were to share in the king's food. We did not understand, however, that this was an order.
0: Don't you like the king's food?
1: Melzar, sir, we... In the first place, we cannot partake of the wine or any intoxicating beverage. And we believe that we will enjoy better health if we eat only food derived from plants, such as grains and vegetables, nuts and fruit, instead of the rich delicacies from the king's table.
0: Better health? Why, everyone knows that meats and wine build strong muscles and bring about a healthy, ruddy complexion.
1: I'm sure you mean well, and the king, but if it please you... We would like your permission to omit the wine and the king's delicacies from our diet.
0: I like you, Daniel. You're a man among men and a gentleman. But I'm afraid of what the king would do to me if I granted your request. After all, the king himself did appoint the diet, and he will have my head if I disobey.
1: But on the other hand, if our countenances were more healthy and ruddy, would not the king reward you?
0: But such a diet won't make you healthier. You'll become pale and sickly.
1: Will you prove us, Melzar? For 10 days, let us eat only food derived from plants and drink only water. At the end of the 10 days, compare us with those who have eaten the prescribed meat and wine. Then deal with us accordingly.
0: All right. I'll agree to that. For a period of 10 days only. Then we'll see who is right. You won't tell anyone about this trial. I'd be disgraced, probably hanged, if the chief eunuch ever discovered I'd permitted this infraction of the king's orders.
1: Have no fear, Melzar. Only the 5 of us will know.
4: Hi again. You know, Daniel and his friends were wise to put God first. Their actions remind me of one of my favorite scripture songs.

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2: Now Daniel purposed in his heart that he would not defile himself with a portion of the king's meat, nor with the wine. Therefore he requested a Melzar.
3: Prove thy servants, I beseech thee, 10 days, and let them give us food derived from plants to eat and water to drink. Then let our countenances be looked upon before thee, and the countenances of the children that eat the portion of the king's meat. And as thou seest, deal with thy servants.
4: Well, my friends, today ends the 10-day trial of your peculiar vegetarian diet. I'm anxious to know the results, although I already know.
5: So do we.
4: Then why go to the trouble of comparing you with those who have eaten the meat and drunk the wine? I'll just tell the butler to start serving you the regular king's diet.
5: Melzar, look at me. And the other three. Look closely. What do you see? Are not our faces fairer and more ruddy than they were?
4: You haven't used some sort of makeup, have you? To fool me? Well, let me see. Whatever it is, it doesn't rub off.
6: Rub off? It's ours. It's the blush of youth, the proof of robust health.
5: And our flesh. Are we not fatter than we were?
4: Yes, I believe you are.
5: And those who have been eating the king's meat and drinking the wine for the 10 days, are they in better health than they were?
4: No, I can't say as they are.
6: Obviously, then, we have passed the test very well, and we can continue with our diet.
4: Yes, I will so order the butler. But tell me, gentlemen, what is your secret?
6: Secret?
4: 10 days. A 10 days test isn't long enough to make that much difference, but it did with you. Why? How? Magic or what?
5: It's very simple, Melzar. Our God, the God we serve and worship, is the God of creation. He who made us knows what's best for us. We obey him, and he helps us.
4: So that's it. I've often wondered about the Israelite God. I've heard so many different things that I don't know what to believe. You haven't volunteered any information, so I didn't ask you.
5: We believe that the best way to tell you about our God is to live as we should. Then, when the proper time comes, you will ask us about him.
6: And by living correctly, you will believe us when we do tell you about our God.
4: I can understand that. Some people could tell me that the grass is green, and I wouldn't believe them. On the other hand, you four have proved that you're gentlemen, trustworthy, honest, truthful, and fair. I believe what you say about your God.

0: Even though it is hard to visualize a god with actual power.
1: Well, doesn't a god, to be worthy of the name, have to have power?
0: Well, I don't know. I'm sure our Babylonian gods have power, but I'm not an expert on the subject. You'd better ask a high priest about that. Good day, gentlemen.
2: He was embarrassed. Confused.
1: We're always confused and embarrassed when we don't understand something.
2: I don't think we should force our opinions on him.
1: Definitely not. When he wants to know more about the God of creation, he'll ask. That will be our opportunity to say more. In the meantime, shall we get back to our studies?
3: A year went by.
2: Well, 1 year here in Babylon. We still don't know why we're here or what we're going to do here.
1: The king has something in mind.
2: Yes, but what? And why doesn't he come to see us once in a while, or at least send word, or something?
1: He's a busy man. He has no time for us.
2: What do you think is going to become of us?
1: Exactly what we ourselves decide.
2: Say that again, please.
1: We can become what we want to become. The decision is ours.
2: You forget that we are prisoners of war, slaves, in a foreign land.
1: I forget nothing. I know that if we want to become slaves, that's exactly what we will become.
2: Well, I know you're serious, but I just don't follow you.
1: King Nebuchadnezzar is a wise man and intelligent. He surrounds himself with intelligent men. Every man occupying key positions in His Majesty's court is a top man in that field. If I desire to be, let's say, Minister of State in His Majesty's court, then all I have to do is learn more about the affairs of state than any other man. Then His Majesty will need me, want me, and will make me his Minister of State. On the other hand, if I think and act like a slave, His Majesty will see to it that I become a slave.
2: By that standard, you will end up being the king's right-hand man.
1: Anyone who fears and obeys God can achieve the zenith. For the fear of the Lord is the beginning of wisdom.
3: The second year passes.
2: Another year, and we are no nearer to understanding why we're here.
1: I think it's becoming quite obvious why we're here. His Majesty intends to use us in his court. Haven't you noticed how we're shunted back and forth and here and there, always in the very midst of what's going on?
2: Yes, I have noticed that, but I...
1: We're being taught the innermost workings of the Babylonian court. We are learning to be gracious amidst royalty, and above all, how to think Babylonian thoughts and make Babylonian decisions.
3: The third year draws to a close.
4: You may arise and come forward.
5: Long live the king.
4: Melzar, I'm told that you are the guardian of the four Israelite captives.
5: For 3 years, your majesty, ever since they were brought here as captives.
4: Have they given you any trouble?
5: Oh, no, your majesty, none whatsoever. They've been so busy studying and delving into the mysteries of science and the affairs of men that they haven't had time to get into any sort of mischief.
4: Well, I've been told that they've been quick to acquire the knowledge that our teachers and scrolls have had to offer, and that they've gone right ahead on their own. Experimenting, studying, probing?
5: Yes, your majesty.
4: And do they realize that their studies are at an end, and that the final examination is but a short time away?
5: Yes, your majesty.
4: Well, they are prepared?
5: They are, your majesty.
4: You will be notified when and where they are to report. You may withdraw.
5: Long live the king!
4: You are students. For 3 years, you have been studying, acquiring knowledge. Just how much you have learned will be determined in a series of examinations. You will be examined by your teachers. Last of all, you will appear here before me, and I shall examine you. Do the very best you can, for there are great rewards in store for those of you who show the greatest skills and knowledge and understanding. Dismissed.
6: Long live the king!
4: I have before me a report of the results of your examinations. Some of you did surprisingly poorly. Some surprisingly well. I will examine those who did exceptionally well. You, step forward.
7: Long live the king.
4: Did you enjoy the 3 years of study?
7: Oh, yes, your majesty. Mm-hmm.
4: Did you do any last-minute studying for this examination?
7: Yes, sire. I wish to make the best showing possible.
4: Are you prepared to take your place in life?
7: Oh, yes, sire. I'm ready to accept any high position in His Majesty's court.
4: What would you like to do or be?
7: Well, I desire nothing more than to be of service to my king.
4: Why is education necessary?
7: Well, education gives a man...

0: gods?
1: Oh, yes, Your Majesty.
0: Why?
1: Why? Well, sire, I think it's wise to believe the teachings of the priests.
0: Do you believe that your king can do wrong?
1: My king can do no wrong.
0: Why?
1: Well, the gods made the king infallible.
0: Which think you the most important, the government or the individual?
1: Oh, the government, of course, Your Majesty. The government is headed by yourself, Your Majesty. And there is no one more important than you. No position more important than that of king. Now, were it not for you, Your Majesty, the individual would become...
2: Finally, it was Daniel's turn to be examined by the king.
0: You, come forward.
3: Long live the king.
0: Did you enjoy the 3 years of study?
3: Every moment of it, Your Majesty. To discover new things, new ideas, and to exploit them. It's a rewarding, adventurous experience.
0: Hmm. Did you do any last-minute studying for this examination?
3: No, sir. If I don't know my lessons by this time, there certainly is no use trying at this late date.
0: And are you prepared to take your place in life?
3: I am prepared, with God's help, to take whatever befalls me and do the very best I can in whatever position I'm called upon to fill.
0: What would you like to do and be?
3: The highest calling to which any man can aspire is to be of service to his fellow men.
0: And why is education necessary?
3: Education is not necessary. Education without understanding and wisdom is a mockery. Understanding and wisdom is more to be desired than riches. Education that elevates the mind and brings higher aims in life is to be courted. Education that elevates only the ego is to be shunned.
0: What rewards do you expect for your long hours and years of study?
3: The privilege of gaining knowledge is in itself a reward, Your Majesty.
0: What causes eclipses?
3: An eclipse takes place when a planet or other heavenly body, following its regular path, moves directly between the sun and our earth.
0: Do you believe in the gods?
3: I believe in one God, Jehovah.
0: Why?
3: Because he is the God of creation. By him were all things made, and by him all things are sustained. He is the only God. All others are false.
0: Do you believe that your king can do no wrong?
3: No, sire.
0: Your king can do wrong?
3: Yes, sire.
0: Why?
3: My king is human. He was created by God and given the choice of right and wrong.
0: Which think you the most important, the government or the individual?
3: The individual, Your Majesty. The government is made up of individuals. As goes the individual, so goes the government. His Majesty is the government. He realizes that the individual is important. That is why he has surrounded himself with wise men, experts, individuals to whom he can go for counsel in managing the affairs of his kingdom. Without the individual, there would be no government. God created the individual.
2: And the king examined them all. At long last, the questions had all been asked and the answers all given. The examinations were at an end. The court was abuzz with excitement and anticipation, awaiting the final verdict of Nebuchadnezzar the king.
4: How do you think you did, Daniel? You and your three companions?
3: Well, we did the best we could, Melzar.
4: Well, to me, your answers seemed far more reasonable and learned than the answers of any of the others.
3: Look around the court, Melzar. Men from all over the world are here. Dignitaries, wise men, men of the highest talents, men of broad culture, men richly endowed with natural gifts. The best that the world has is here. My companions and I, we're merely Israelite lads.
5: Ladies and gentlemen, your attention, please. Nebuchadnezzar, king of Babylon, ruler of all the earth, son of the gods, peer of the wise, wishes to make an announcement.
0: Babylon is this day honored by the presence of many men of renown from all over the world, teachers, scientists, and scholars. However, I wish all of you to take note of four young men, Daniel and his companions. 3 years ago, I brought them here from Jerusalem as captives. Today, they stand before you without a peer. In all matters of wisdom and understanding, I have found them to be 10 times better than all the magicians and astrologers and wise men in my kingdom.

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6: I'm Miss Jean, joining me on a trip to Discovery Mountain, where the air is clear, clear enough to hear your imagination, and where every day is an exercise in faith. 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

0: Welcome back. Today's episode is the final one in our series called Step by Step. And there's a lot of uncertainty at camp. The camel costume is broken after Hugo's crash. Can the show go on without the camel? And what will the damaged costume cost the camp? Joyce is concerned about budgets this summer, and well, she's just concerned. And Hattie and James are taking another look at their relationship. Will any of these situations be resolved through faithfulness like Eleazar's? Let's find out in today's episode called Showing Up.
1: Come in.
2: Hey, your message sounded urgent.
1: Yes, it is. Take a seat, James.
2: Okay. Am I talking to my sister right now or my boss?
1: Well, both, I guess.
2: Listen, Joyce, I know I caused you a lot of problems the first year I worked here, but I've been working really, really hard.
1: James, whoa, hang on, you're not in trouble.
2: I'm not?
1: No, I want to apologize.
2: Apologize?
1: I've been a little tough on you this week.
2: I mean, yeah, I get it. I caused you problems before.
1: No. It was because you're doing such a great job. You planned the whole ropes course. You've just been amazing.
2: I'm confused.
1: Look, I felt a little overwhelmed with my camp director job this summer.
2: Well, I offered to help you out.
1: Yeah, I know. And I realize now it's silly, but I thought that you were trying to take over my job.
2: Your job? Me? I don't want to be camp director. I'm not qualified and you're so good at it.
1: Well, that's kind. But I just got it in my head that that's what was going on. And well, my actions showed it. So now I need to tell you that I'm sorry.
2: I'm here to serve. To serve the kids and to make it up to you for my first summer.
1: Thanks. I know that now. But when I heard that you and Mr. Simon were texting and having secret meetings, it just all made me second guess myself.
2: Oh, well, I didn't text or meet with Mr. Simon. Not exactly.
1: But I thought...
2: I was talking to Hattie's Uncle George, not Mr. Simon, the town mayor.
1: Oh, so it was personal.
2: Family business. I wanted his blessing on my relationship with his niece, Hattie.
1: Well, now I feel ridiculous for not putting that together myself.
2: It's all right. You're a good kid.

0: camp director. Focus on the needs of your camp.
1: You know what, James? We should have a family lunch with you, Hattie, and Mr. Simon. Oh, and Natasha and Jake, too.
0: I'd love that.
1: Okay, let's do it right after the campers leave and before the next group arrives.
0: Looking forward to it. Now, should I get back to my camper's boss?
1: Yes, James, run.
0: Thanks. See ya.
1: One crisis down. Now, what else do I need to worry about? Oh, of course, budgets.
2: Let's join the campers as they make their way to the activities tent.
3: Ooh, Lana, look at my pottery. I just love it.
4: Very nice. This was a fun activity.
3: Hugo, it's lemonade challenge time. Can I be your partner?
5: Sure, Henry, I guess.
3: I've been practicing.
5: Okay, whatever you want.
4: Piper, come on. Do you want to serve me or me you?
3: I'll serve you, Lana.
4: You have to be fast and careful.
3: Not fast, just careful. It's not a race.
4: I know, but it wouldn't hurt if we were first.
3: Yes, it would. The lemonade challenge is about slowing down.
4: Okay. Come on.
6: Okay, campers, find a partner. It's time for a lemonade challenge. Now, who would like to volunteer to help me demonstrate the lemonade challenge?
0: I would.
6: Oh, James. Hi.
0: At your service.
6: Well, okay. I'll walk the lemonade and serve you.
0: I'd like to demonstrate and serve you, Hattie.
6: Oh, well, okay then.
7: Yeah! Go, James! Yay!
0: Now, watch this, campers. The lemonade challenge is one of the toughest activities here at camp.
6: Tougher than rock climbing?
0: It's a lot like rock climbing. You have to stay focused, plan your moves slowly and carefully. Ready, everyone?
8: Ready!
0: Okay. First, choose the nicest pottery cup. Lily, may I use yours?
9: Sure.
0: Thank you. Now, I pour the lemonade.
9: Right to the top.
0: Right to the top. Almost. Now I add ice.
10: Careful.
11: Be careful. Don't spill.
6: Now go.
0: Slow and steady.
6: Careful.
0: Patty, your lemonade.
6: Yay, not a drop spilled.
0: Now, my lemonade. Lemonade, ice, and walk.
6: Careful.
0: Oh.
11: Don't spill.
12: James, careful, don't spill.
0: Made it.
6: Great job, James. Give him a hand, campers. Now, the next part of the challenge is a nice talk and to talk about Jesus.
0: Well, that's easy. We talk about Jesus and our faith every day, don't we, Hattie?
6: We sure do. Perfect demonstration, James. Now, who wants to try next?
3: I would.
13: Me too.
6: All right, Henry and Jackson, you're up. Thank you. That was just perfect.
0: I'm here to support you, Hattie. I know this is very important to you.
6: Thanks, James. Now, get back to your ropes course.
0: Okay. Talk later?
6: Definitely.
13: Hugo, this is the perfect moment for a snake prank.
5: Nah, I'm gonna let her go. No more pranks.
6: But, come on, Jackson. We're waiting.
3: That challenge was fun.
4: So much fun.
3: Lana, you spilled.
4: But I still served you, didn't I?
3: Yes, and we had a great talk.
9: Harold!
3: I think he's ignoring you, Janet.
9: Yeah, he has been. And I'm gonna catch him. Harold!
14: Oh, hey, Janet.
9: You're avoiding me.
14: Me avoiding you?
9: Yes, don't deny it. What's going on? We're supposed to be working on the podcast, but that's not happening.
14: Well, I finished editing it.
9: Oh, Mr. Simon's interview is done?
14: Yeah, and it sounds great.
9: Well, can I hear it?
14: Sure, but,
9: Harold, just tell me what's bugging you.
14: Janet, I just really don't like talking about all this mushy stuff.
9: We don't have to talk about it.
14: We made a whole podcast about it.
9: Harold, I could tell that when I told you that if I'd grown up in Ethiopia, it might be

0: married by now, and that it made you feel uncomfortable.
1: Oh, you could tell?
0: Yeah, and listen, I respect that you don't want to talk about that stuff.
1: So you're not, like, mad?
0: Only that you've been avoiding me, Isaac.
1: Isaac?
0: You're Isaac in the drama production.
1: Oh, yeah. You're too smart, Rebecca.
0: I hope I remember my lines. I love the story of Rebecca at the well.
1: Well, I hope you remember your lines, or else I'll forget mine.
0: Now, can I hear our podcast at last?
1: Sure.
2: Hey, Harold, Janet, I need your help.
0: Sure, Mr. Garcia. What's going on?
2: Lana, Logan, over here.
1: Uh-oh. What did we do?
3: Oh, hey, Mr. Garcia.
4: Harold, did you get us in trouble?
1: Hey!
0: We're not in trouble. At least I don't think so.
2: Who else is part of the robotics team at the Academy?
0: Us and Kyler and Carson.
2: Okay, so I have four members of the robotics team. Can you guys fix a camel?
0: Camel? Oh, the costume.
1: That Hugo crashed. Yeah, let's take a look.
2: It has all kinds of tech to make the ears move and the tail wiggle, and I just can't figure it out.
4: The wiring should be pretty simple.
2: Thanks, you guys. If I can't fix this costume, it's going to cost a lot.
1: And then you will be in trouble.
2: Yep, with Camp Director Joyce.
3: Let's take a look, Mr. Garcia. Robotics team to the rescue.
5: Will the team be able to fix the camel costume? We'll find out right after this.
3: Hi, listeners. Clara Goodman, the voice of Lana here. I know you can't see me, but I'm wearing my favorite Discovery Mountain t-shirt in the studio today. 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
5: Let's head back to camp and see how the robotics team are doing with the camel costume.
0: Lana, try that wire in there.
3: Here?
0: Yeah.
3: I think I did that already, but okay.
0: That's it.
1: The tail works.
4: Mr. Garcia.
2: Logan, you guys still stuck?
4: No, listen.
2: It works.
3: Yep, the camel costume is 100% again.
0: Well, almost 100%. There's still some dirt where Hugo crashed.
2: Dirt I can handle. That'll wash right off. Thanks, you guys. I owe you.
3: Owe us like an ice cream?
2: Ice cream's for sure. Let's go to Trekkers.
0: Yay!
2: And then hurry back. We have one more dress rehearsal this afternoon.
6: Uncle Ethan.
2: Hugo, we're going for ice cream. Come with us.
6: Could I talk to you privately?
2: Sure, Hugo. Guys, go on without me. Get whatever you like and tell Mr. Simon I'll pay him later.
6: Oh, thanks.
1: Race, you guys.
3: Ready, set, go!
6: So,
2: Hugo, come on, take a seat. What's on your mind?
6: Uncle Ethan, I'm sorry.
2: About the dress rehearsal crash?
6: Yeah, I was just trying to have some fun. I didn't mean to break the camel.
2: I know that you didn't do it on purpose, Hugo.
6: I thought a lot about this.
2: Oh, yeah?
6: Yeah, like Eliezer in the Bible story. He was faithful and he served people without grumbling.
2: He did.
6: So I'll make it right, Uncle Ethan. I'm going to ask Mr. Simon for a job at Trekkers, right? And I'll work hard and save my money and I'll pay to fix the camel costume.
2: Well, now that won't work for two reasons. No. You see, right now Mr. Simon is very busy serving ice cream to the Academy robotics team. He doesn't have time for job interviews.
6: Okay, I can talk to him later, but robotics team? It's summer camp.
2: Yes, and that leads me to the second reason that your plan won't work.
6: What's that?
2: The camel costume is already fixed.
6: It's what?
2: Yep, the robotics team figured out all the wiring and it works perfectly.
6: Oh, I'm so relieved.
2: There's just a little dirt that needs cleaning.
6: Oh, I'll clean it up, I promise.
2: Okay, that's a deal.
6: The robotics team is smart.
2: They sure are, and cheap. All it costs me is ice cream.
6: Uncle Ethan, can I pay for the ice creams? I just want to do something to make this right.
2: Now, are you really my nephew? The Hugo from a few years ago wouldn't have made that kind offer.
6: I know. I'm trying, I guess.
2: Hugo, that's all any of us can do. listen to God's voice and be faithful to Him as best as we can.
6: I'll go pay for those ice creams.
2: And hurry back. We have dress rehearsal.
6: Yes, Uncle Ethan.
2: Well, what do you know? Thank you, Lord, for hearing our prayers for Hugo. There's hope after all. Now, where are my actors? Time for dress rehearsal.
4: Chocolate ice cream. Thanks, Hugo.
0: Yeah, thanks, Hugo.
6: Thank you guys for fixing the camel costume.
3: It was a challenge, but not too hard for...
1: For the robotics team.
3: Hild comes through for the win.
1: Hugo, you've never done anything that nice before.
6: Listen, I'm a changed person.
0: For real?
2: All right, campers, gather around. We have one last dress rehearsal before tomorrow's drama production.
0: I'm so nervous.
2: Now, where are Lily and Natalia?
7: We're here, Mr. Garcia.
8: Here.
2: Okay, good. Now, where's my Abraham?
9: Here and ready.
2: All right, well, it looks like the whole drama team is here. Thanks for showing up, y'all. We're going to run lines in costume, except for the camel. It's fixed now. But let's keep it that way. Jackson, you just pretend to lead the camel.
8: Okay.
6: I can act it out without the costume.
8: Boring.
2: Okay, guys. Now, Cyrus, you stand right over here. Abraham's first line. All yours.
9: Eliezer, for more than 50 years you have... Wait, where's Logan?
10: Just get my robe on. There.
2: All right, from the top. Abraham?
9: Eliezer, for more than 50 years you have faithfully served me.
4: Yes, Abraham.
2: Ah! Hugo?
8: All right, break time.
6: Help!
0: Hugo, what's wrong?
2: Hugo?
6: Snakes!
8: Cool! Your snake had babies.
11: Ah! Ooh, snakes!
6: Someone help Hugo. I'm not going near those snakes.
8: Hugo, stay still. Stay calm.
6: Calm? I have a pocket full of baby snakes.
8: Stop wiggling. Stand still and gently shake the snakes onto the ground.
2: Stay calm, Hugo.
6: I'm scared.
8: It's okay. Look, the mama snake and the babies are calming down.
0: Let me see.
6: Ooh, so cool.
8: Yep, they're moving to the ground.
0: Hugo, sit down. It'll be easier for the snakes to travel to the ground.
8: Good thinking, kid. Lily?
6: Like this?
2: Good, Hugo. The last baby snake is almost there.
8: Hugo, you did it.
0: Wait, make sure there aren't any more baby snakes in your pocket.
6: But how?
0: Just put your hand in your pocket, nice and slow.
6: Okay.
8: Slowly.
6: There's a few more.
0: Don't freak out, Hugo. They're just cute little babies.
8: Your pet snake must have been pregnant, Hugo.
6: I have no idea. It was so quiet.
8: I guess she wasn't sick after all.
0: Look, three more baby snakes.
2: Hugo, just put them on the ground.
6: Okay. There. Done.
0: Now, everyone back up. We don't want to startle them.
2: Ranger station, this is Mr. Garcia, over.
0: No, don't let the rangers take the snakes away, Mr. Garcia.
8: Mr. Garcia, make them go away.
2: Listen, everyone, just step back. Ranger Reed will come over and look after the snakes.
0: Someone has to watch them until he gets here.
2: Okay, Lily and Jackson. Everyone else step back, way back.
0: You heard him. Everyone step back.
9: What about dress rehearsal?
2: Well, we're just going to have to pray that you all remember your lines tomorrow. This dress rehearsal is toast.
6: This wasn't a prank, you guys.
0: Hugo, how could you ruin another dress rehearsal?
1: Were you planning a prank with that snake?
4: Hugo, man.
6: Hugo.
1: Yeah, Hugo.
6: Listen, you guys. Earlier in the week, I was planning a prank with the snake, but then I changed my mind.
0: How are we supposed to believe you, Hugo?
6: I don't know, Piper. I guess you have to just believe me.
0: But how can we?
6: Listen, I know my actions haven't always shown it, but I'm trying to be more like...
8: You really scared me, Hugo.
6: The baby snake scared me too. I'm sorry, Natalia. I'm just

0: be more like Logan.
1: Like me? Huh?
0: I mean like your character, Eleazar. He was a good dude. I have lots to learn.
2: The robotics team fixed the camel costume that you broke, Hugo.
0: I know I broke it. I'm sorry.
2: Wait, I wasn't finished. Everyone, Hugo paid for ice cream for the robotics team to say thank you for fixing the costume.
3: Hugo, you did that?
0: Yeah, I mean, they helped me.
2: Hugo, you showed up.
0: I'm trying.
4: You guys, look at the babies. Very cute. But you know you're lucky, Hugo.
0: Oh, yeah?
4: Yep. Baby snakes are born with their venom and ready to hunt.
0: Wait, so they could have bit me?
5: Definitely, but they didn't.
0: Oh, no. Now I want to cry like Natalia.
4: So stand back, everyone. Don't be fooled by their adorableness.
5: You know a lot about snakes for a kid.
4: Hey! Oh, you're kidding, right? Tell me you're kidding.
5: I'm kidding. You know a lot about snakes, Lily.
4: I sure do. Look at how colorful they are. More colorful than the mama.
5: Should we name the snakes?
4: Definitely. That one should be Noodle.
5: And that one, Wiggles.
4: Oh, and that one, Sprout.
6: All right, campers, time to head back to your cabins. Ranger Reed is here, and these baby snakes are off to a good home.
4: Bye-bye, Noodle. Bye, Sprout.
5: See you, Zippy.
4: Zippy?
5: What? I'm not as good at naming snakes as you.
4: You got that right, mister.
6: And practice your lines. Ready or not, we have drama production tomorrow.
7: After another eventful rehearsal, will the campers be ready? We'll find out after this.
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7: The crowd has gathered for this year's drama production. 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Let's find out.
9: Mr. Garcia, is everyone ready?
4: Mr. Garcia, I can't find the watering pail.
6: Janet, Rebecca can't be Rebecca without her watering pail.
4: I know.
6: It was just, there.
4: There? Where?
9: Right next to the shepherd's staff.
4: Oh, phew.
9: Campers are a little anxious.
6: Usual pre-show jitters.
9: Curtain goes up in 2 minutes.
6: Okay, we got this. Actors, gather around. Time for prayer. Camp Director Joyce, we have a surprise for you.
9: Oh?
6: Hugo.
9: The camel costume. It's fixed.
6: All fixed. Thanks to the help of some smart campers and from Hugo.
9: This means the budget is okay?
6: It is, and we're going to keep the costume in good condition tonight during the performance. Right, Hugo?
0: Definitely.
9: Well, thank you, campers.
2: No, thank you, Camp Director Joyce.
6: Nothing at camp happens without you. Let's give her a round of applause.
9: Oh, you guys are just the best. But Mr. Garcia, for next week's campers, let's find a different costume, all right?
6: Agreed. I'm taking this back to the college first thing tomorrow. Now, will you pray for us?
9: Of course. Dear Lord, please be with us and the campers as they share the story of Abraham and Eleazar and of Abraham's family. Please help this to be impactful.
7: As the actors prayed and waited in the wings, full of nervous energy, the audience quieted. As the curtain opened, how did our actors do?
10: Eleazar, for more than 50 years, you have faithfully served me.
1: Yes, Abraham.
10: The task I have for you now, I would trust to no other.
7: The drama production went, as Jake would say, perfecto. Camel costume and all. The next morning, goodbyes were said, and it was time for the Simon and Holt family lunch.
9: Come on, everyone. Let's eat before the next group of campers arrives.
11: I'm starving.
5: What a nice

0: Family meal. Thanks for thinking of us, Joyce.
1: Hey, that's what sisters are for, right?
0: Definitely. Jake, will you pray over the food?
2: Yes, indeedy. Dear Lord, thank you for this fellowship and the meal. And the food smells delicious. Amen.
0: Let's eat.
3: What was your favorite part of camp this week, James?
4: Well, the ropes course was amazing.
2: My campers loved the ropes course.
0: Mine too. It was a real hit.
4: But my favorite part was helping Hattie with the lemonade challenge today.
0: That was such a fun surprise.
1: You were serving Hattie as you took the challenge.
4: It was great. I can do that every week at camp if you'd like.
0: Perfect. James, this is going to be such a wonderful summer.
4: It is? I'm so relieved.
1: To a great rest of the summer. Mr. Garcia returned the camel costume. Phew. And to a happy future for James and Hattie.
3: James, if you two have just half the joy my wife and I had, you are a very fortunate young man.
0: Aw, that's so sweet, Uncle George. Tell us again how you and Aunt Donna met.
5: Oh, yes, I love hearing the family stories.
3: Well, funny enough, Harold and Janet interviewed me this week about all that.
2: Oh, for their podcast.
3: Yes, so instead of me telling you, here, listen. Let me find it back on my phone.
5: Oh, Granddad, the suspense.
3: Here's a little sample.
6: Yes, it was arranged by my father. It was as if he glued us together.
5: Oh, Mr. Simon, I want to hear more.
3: I guess you'll just have to wait for the podcast, Mountain Mysteries, to drop.
2: To drop? High five, Mr. Simon.
3: Well, thanks, Jake.
1: So what's the mystery part of your story?
0: Let me guess, we'll have to listen to the podcast.
3: You got it. Now, let's enjoy the food.
0: Amen. Pass the potatoes.
2: Amen to potatoes.
0: But pass them last, Jake, or no one else will get any.
2: Hey!
0: Here you go, Hattie. Thank you.
4: To more family get-togethers this summer and in the future.
3: Amen.
0: And to a nice, quiet afternoon before the next wave of campers arrive.
1: Well, the quiet part's over. A camp director's work is never through, at least not in the summer.
0: Oh, Joyce.
1: It's all right. I love my job. I wouldn't have it any other way.
7: Well, Director Doug, another week of summer camp is now over.
8: And in spite of a lot of challenges, it ended well.
7: It did. Joyce seems more confident in her camp director role.
8: And Hugo? Well, he seems to be exercising his faith.
7: He really does. And James and Hattie seem to have a happy future ahead of them.
8: They do. Everyone showed up in this last episode.
7: They really did. It reminds me of a verse in 1 John.
8: Which verse is that?
7: It's 3 verse 18. Dear children, let us not love with words or speech, but with actions and in truth.
8: Well, actions do speak louder than words, don't they?
7: Definitely. James showed up in his actions for Hattie.
8: And Hugo's offer to buy ice cream was a big step for him.
7: Exercising faith step by step.
8: And as Jake would say, yes, indeedy. That's a wrap on season 37. We'll see you here next time.
7: 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Director, Douglas Bruce, with original music by Danny Columbi. 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
3: Gracie!
4: Aunt Sarah, I didn't know you were coming.
3: Yeah, Uncle Jonathan wanted me to talk about Africa tomorrow for the session. And with all you guys up here, I just had to come.
4: I sure missed you.
3: I missed you too. Hey, you've really gotten taller since I saw you last November.
4: Yeah.
3: Let's sit over there, by the creek.
4: Okay. Ow.
3: What's wrong?
4: My back's been hurting for a couple of months.
3: Really? Are you worried about it?
4: Yeah. I can't even go with the kids today to help on the missions project.
3: Aw.
4: The doctor said I have to be careful until they find out what's wrong.
3: I'm sorry, Gracie.
4: What if God wants me to be a missionary? What if something's wrong with me and I can't go?
3: Whoever the Lord calls, He will use. Would you like to hear a story about another girl who wanted to be a missionary? It might help.
4: Sure.
3: Okay. Eleanor was 5 years old. She loved to explore the woods behind her house. They were kind of like these woods.
5: Come back here, Sparky. You stinker. Heavens to Betsy, you found a little kitten. How did you get down there, you little squirt? Sparky, be quiet. You're going to scare her. Okay, hang on to my hands. I'm going to pull you out. Aw, look at you, you mangy little thing. You must be lost.
6: When did you last see her?
7: About an hour ago. I made breakfast, and then I went into the bathroom to freshen up. When I came out, she'd vanished.
6: Ernie, did you see where your sister went?
7: No.
6: Eleanor! Eleanor!
7: I'm a little worried, Alfred.
6: I won't go to work until we find her. Eleanor! Eleanor!
5: It's Papa! Come on, Sparky. Let's show him this little squirt.
4: Did she get in trouble?
7: No. Her parents knew she wasn't trying to be bad. They were just glad she was okay.
4: She got a cat and a dog. Lucky.
7: So, Eleanor had a pretty normal life. But then she got sick. Her parents thought it was the flu at first, but soon she had a hard time moving and even breathing. She ended up in the hospital.
8: Eleanor, just relax. Very soon we'll be able to help you breathe easier. We have a machine called an iron lung. It'll do the work for you. Now, I need to talk to your parents, but I'll be back in a few minutes, all right?
5: Thank you.
8: You're welcome, sweetheart. Rosetta, Alfred, I'm sorry, but we believe your daughter has two forms of polio.
7: What?
8: She has paralytic polio, which randomly affects portions of the body. And more seriously, though, we believe she has bulbar polio, which affects parts of the brain and the brainstem. There is an 80 to 90% mortality rate for a situation such as hers. If she does live, she will be an invalid her whole life.
6: Oh, no, God. No.
8: I'm so sorry.
7: Lord, you can't do this to our little girl. Not Eleanor. No.
3: As time went by, Eleanor grew worse. She was completely

0: paralyzed from her neck down, and she could barely talk.
1: God, we can't fix this. We surrender our daughter to you and your good purpose.
2: Mommy?
0: Eleanor, dear. You're awake.
2: Can I pray?
0: Go right ahead, sweetie.
2: God, I need you.
1: Yes, please help us, Heavenly Father.
0: And then Eleanor's health began to improve. Over the next 7 months, she grew stronger and stronger. Then one day, her doctor came into the room with some very good news.
3: Eleanor, you are a lucky little girl. You're going home this week.
4: Really?
3: Yes. But things are going to be very different. You won't be able to do the same things you did before. You'll always need to wear that brace around your hips and legs, all right?
4: Okay.
3: And you'll always need to use these crutches, okay?
4: Okay.
3: But with a lot of work, you might learn to walk again.
1: Thank you for all you've done for us, Doctor.
0: Yes, sir. We are grateful.
5: Tom, we're so happy you could join us for dinner tonight.
6: This is delicious.
7: Thank you. This roast is from our own beef cattle. In fact, it's from the one we're giving you. I hope you have a big freezer.
4: We're giving him a cow?
5: Yes. Mr. Tom and his family are missionaries from Africa, and they're staying in the States for a few months. Raising beef cattle is one way we can support missions.
4: Oh. What's it like in Africa anyway?
6: Well, Ernie, the bugs and animals there make ours seem tiny. Why, I once saw a spider so big, its legs would have covered a tennis racket.
4: That sounds swell. Have you ever seen any lions?
6: No lions, but plenty of monkeys.
4: I love monkeys.
6: Ernie, do you think you might want to be a missionary someday?
8: I really don't know.
6: Well, you should think about it, son.
7: I thought I'd find you out here, girl. How you make it a half mile back into the woods never ceases to amaze me. Oh, this place is so peaceful. I see why you love it here.
4: I can sing to Jesus as loud as I want to.
7: You really love him, don't you?
4: I do.
7: What do you think about what Mr. Tom said?
4: I think God wants me to be a missionary. I know Mr. Tom was probably talking mostly to Ernie, but do you think I could do it, even though it's so hard for me to walk?
7: Of course you could, dear. It wouldn't be the easiest thing in the world, but with the Lord and some good old-fashioned hard work, I'm sure you could be a missionary.
4: Then I'm going to get busy.
0: As Eleanor and her mother talked in the woods behind her house, another conversation took place between a boy and his father, a long ways away deep in the jungle.
9: Son, quickly, come with me. We must go and put curses on the neighboring tribe. Yaluk learned they are going to attack today.
10: I don't want to put curses on them.
9: Our enemies will surely kill us if we don't do this. As the head shaman, it is my responsibility to protect our people. And as my son, you must learn this important skill so that when I am gone, you can take my place.
10: The spirits are so angry. I don't want to be angry. Is there not a good spirit? A spirit of love?
9: If there was, a spirit of love would not help us in times of war.
4: Starting today, I'm going to walk through the woods until I can make it all the way around Evergreen Lake.
7: That's more than 2 miles.
4: I know. I'm also going to start a Bible study.
7: Good for you, dearie.
4: Come on, Leg. You can't give out on me already.
11: You can do it, Eleanor. We're almost there.
4: I can't go any further today, but I can smell the lake. We're closer than we've ever gotten.
12: One of these days, you're gonna make it, Eleanor.

0: for coming to the first Bible study meeting. I guess it's just the two of us. I'm Eleanor.
1: My name is Ming.
0: Good to meet you, Ming. What country are you from?
1: China. My father came here to work.
0: Okay, let's start, shall we?
2: You made it, Eleanor! Evergreen Lake!
0: I haven't seen this since I was 5. Tomorrow we'll try to make it all the way around.
1: This is squid.
3: Interesting.
1: You really like it?
0: Sort of.
1: I remember a verse from last week.
0: That's great, Ming.
4: Eleanor, honey, you're a mess. What happened?
0: Papa, I did it. I made it all the way around the lake.
4: Well, I'll be. I am so proud of you. Rosetta, come out here, quick.
5: What's wrong?
4: Look at your daughter.
5: Eleanor, what did you get into?
0: I did it, Mama.
5: You walked all the way around?
0: Yes.
5: I knew you would. I'm so proud of you.
4: You better get cleaned up. We have a special speaker tonight at church. I have a feeling you're going to like him.
6: So, Zagar's heart for the world. Take his message to the nations because it changed people. Can you see how my teeth are bad? See how my legs are crooked? That's because of malnutrition. When I grew up in China, I didn't receive proper food. But when missionaries come and bring the gospel, they make life so much better. Our children are healthy. We know the true God now. We need more missionaries to come to China. Tonight, if anybody here thinks God wants you to be missionary, please come up to front of church right now.
7: Eleanor's heart was beating fast. She knew God had called her, but she had never told anyone at her church. She was afraid of what they might say.
0: Sir, I believe God wants me to be a missionary.
6: That is very good.
8: I'm sorry that the only one that responded tonight was that poor little crippled girl, and she'd never be able to go.
6: Mister, who the Lord calls, he uses.
7: Eleanor went forward that night because she felt that she needed to let her little church family know that God called her to be a missionary, and she would obey.
0: Wow.
7: Meanwhile, across the Pacific Ocean, the son of the shaman continued his search for the one true God.
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7: Eleanor continued her Bible studies and also her walks in the woods talking to Jesus. By the 11th grade, she was near the top of her class.
1: Thanks for staying, Mom.
11: Sure, Eleanor. Hey, are you looking forward to your trip to Prairie Bible College next week with Ruth and Dad?
1: I think so. But that school's so far away. Do you guys want to get rid of me?
11: Of course not. Prairie has a great missions program.
12: Eleanor, did you see me out there? I won.
1: Ruth, you're cutting up the rug.
13: Everybody on the floor, let's go.
12: Oh, I gotta get back out there. I don't want to miss limbo skate. See ya.
1: Bye.
11: Are you okay, honey?
1: This is always hard for me. Watching them do something I can never do.

0: just so frustrated sitting here with these bad legs. This hamburger is the cat's meow.
1: Would she like some more water?
0: Yes, I would.
1: Oh, okay.
0: Thanks. It's not like you can't talk.
2: Now, girls. So, what did you ladies think?
0: Of Prairie Bible Institute? Well, there were some nice parts. Like, they have good food.
2: What did you think?
3: Well, it seems like their program is top-notch.
2: Yeah?
3: The dorm rooms were really plain, though.
0: And everything seemed so regimented.
2: Yes, it has a no-nonsense feel, that's for sure.
3: There's no idle contact allowed between male and female students.
2: This is a bad thing?
3: My stars, we couldn't even sit with you at lunch, Dad, because you're a boy.
2: Well, you saw their motto, training disciplined soldiers for Christ. They're serious about that. No distractions.
0: Also, the winters are bad. I don't know if I could handle the paths in the snow. It was nice enough to visit, but I wouldn't ever want to go there. Thanks for bringing us, though.
4: Still studying?
0: Yeah, it's the one exam I'm worried about.
4: You're going to ace it, Eleanor. I have something to show you. No way! Dear Ruth, congratulations. You have been selected for admission for the 1965 fall semester at Whitworth College.
5: Yeah, you did it. You're accepted too.
4: Roommate.
5: Sorry.
2: Please, take a seat. So, your mother tells me you've been experimenting with walking with your braces disengaged. Now you want to know if it's okay if you walk without them.
0: That's right.
2: Well, why don't you remove them and try to walk around this room? Just use your crutches. Okay. Have a seat. That was impressive, Eleanor.
0: Thank you, Doctor.
2: At this stage, many patients decide whether to use just braces or just crutches. Are you sure you no longer wish to use your braces?
0: I'm very sure.
2: Well, if you'd like to use only your crutches, that would be fine.
0: Yes.
1: Honey, you did it.
2: You know, Eleanor, from what we know of your bone structure and muscle strength, you should not be able to walk this well. It's really a miracle that you can walk at all, let alone with no braces. Congratulations.
6: Meanwhile, on the other side of the world, Siyut and his father were taking a walk along the river.
7: Siyut, watch out. These rocks are slippery.
8: I'm fine, father.
7: It would be better to fish down here below the waterfall. Oh. Ah, ah!
9: Son, you must have hit your head. You are bleeding.
8: I am.
9: This happened because you have angered the spirits with your unbelief. I have warned you.
6: What's on your mind, Eleanor?
0: When the doctor told me that it was a miracle that I could walk, it was as if only God and I were in that room. As if he put his hand on my head, told me he still had plans for me, and that I had a choice to make. I could obey, or drop the whole thing and walk away from him.
6: What do you think you should do?
0: I'm not sure.
6: He'll make it clear. Just keep seeking him.
0: Thanks, Mom. I will.
10: Bill Yates. And our final graduate, Eleanor Young.
2: My little girl is a high school graduate.
5: I know.
10: And now, would you please join me in offering your congratulations to the class of 1965.
0: It doesn't seem real, does it?
4: Nope. Are you excited?

0: whatever you want to be. Whitworth has a great program and it gives you a lot of options.
1: Yeah.
0: Besides, it's probably too late to get into another school even if you wanted to.
1: You're absolutely right, Ruthie. What was I thinking? Whitworth, here we come. Lord, I've been wrestling for 2 weeks now. I feel so tied up inside. I know in my heart that saying yes to you means attending Prairie. You want to go for a swim? There. I like the idea of Whitworth. Prairie wouldn't be fun. I don't feel like going up there. Not only does it seem hard, but I'm also afraid of being made to look foolish by aiming for something impossible. Teach me to do thy will, for thou art my God. Thy spirit is good. Lead me into the land of uprightness. Could it be that I just need to be willing to obey, even though I'm not cheerful about it at the moment?
2: Did you come out to help me feed these beasts?
1: Sure.
2: There's another bucket over there.
1: Dad, I'd like to attend Prairie Bible College.
2: Wow. Are you sure about this?
1: Yes. I really believe that's what God wants me to do.
2: I'm proud of you, girl.
1: Thanks.
2: Well, then, let's get on the phone right away and see if we can still get you in this year.
3: Eleanor applied and was accepted to Bible school on a physical probationary basis.
4: What does that mean?
3: It means a trial period. The school was worried she wouldn't be able to handle the winters in Alberta.
4: Look out the window.
1: Is it really that deep?
4: Yep.
1: When they said snow, I wasn't expecting this. I'm not sure if I can make it down there with my crutches.
4: I have an idea.
1: Okay, sit in the front and hang onto the handle.
4: That's pretty steep.
1: Can we make it?
4: Only one way to find out.
1: Ready?
4: I think so.
1: Here we go.
4: Hi, Mom.
5: How's it going up there in the Arctic?
4: Well, this place makes high school seem easy. It's hard work, but I've gotten used to it. Every time I obey what God is saying, I find joy.
5: That's the attitude.
4: I just hope all this hard work is worth it. I keep wondering if any mission agencies will accept a polio survivor like me.
5: I don't think that will be a problem.
4: You're probably right. Thanks, Mom.
6: Hey, could you send some of your chocolate chip cookies with Ruth when she comes next week?
5: I'll do that, sweetie.
3: After graduating, Eleanor applied to serve with a mission organization. At the time, they had two openings, one for Peru and one for Papua Indonesia.
7: Where's that again?
3: It's just north of Australia.
7: Oh, is that where the boy in the jungle lives?
3: Perhaps. So the board looked over Eleanor's application and scheduled a meeting with her.
8: Eleanor, first let me say that we loved your resume. You've met all of our requirements academically, but you know, because of your physical limitations, we normally wouldn't approve someone in your situation to go to the field. How would you react if we said no?
1: I would be thrown for a loop for a while. Then I'd probably go to another mission agency because I really believe I've been called. And I know someone will accept me.
8: Our board requires a unanimous decision, and sadly, we're not unanimous. Normally, because of that, we would just say no. However, in your case, we've agreed to pray about it for a week.
3: By the end of the week, she felt strongly that God wanted her to go to Papua, Indonesia. Even so, she was nervous entering that room for the second time.
8: Please, sit down.

0: I'll get right to it. Our board voted, and we're unanimous. Eleanor, we believe God wants you in Papua, Indonesia.
1: So, one of the most unlikely candidates left for one of the most difficult jungles in the world.
2: That's awesome.
1: Gracie, remember, whom the Lord calls, he uses. You don't have to worry about your back.
2: Thanks, Aunt Sarah.
1: You betcha.
2: Hey, what about that boy, Siud? Does she meet him? And what about the jungle? Does she survive? I've seen movies. There's rivers and bridges.
1: You ask great questions. Only that's another story for another day. Maybe tomorrow.
2: Okay.
1: I have to help Aunt Kittery get the meal ready. There's a bunch of hungry workers coming, and they'll be here before we know it.
2: Can I help?
1: Of course.
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0: perhaps a deal to end the Iranian war is close. Pakistan, which has been mediating talks between Iran and the U.S., says an agreement is very near. And President Trump says it could be signed as early as today. Iran also making some optimistic statements, though it's unclear whether they're ready to sign. Allegations of voter fraud in Los Angeles are drawing sharp concern from conservatives across the country.
1: Videos from Skid Row show several homeless individuals claiming they were paid small amounts to vote for Mayor Karen Bass and Councilwoman Nithya Raman. The footage, now referred to the Justice Department, also follows reports of questionable voter registrations tied to shelters. Conservative critics say the claims point to potential abuse of the system and demand a full federal investigation to ensure election integrity and accountability. Ken Lorman reporting.
0: A high-level official is kidnapped in Haiti.
2: Haiti's cabinet director of the defense ministry has been kidnapped by armed men. Local media reports that James Boyard was abducted Thursday in an area of Port-au-Prince that's considered relatively safe. About 70% of the capital is controlled by a powerful gang coalition the U.S. has designated as a foreign terrorist organization. Boyard, a highly respected security expert, was given the job of rebuilding Haiti's armed forces and also serves as inspector general of Haiti's police. It's not clear whether ransom has been requested. I'm Donna Water.
0: Legislation in two of the nation's most populous states could force 3D printers to come equipped with technology blocking them from making guns. A first-of-its-kind law limiting three-dimensional firearm printing recently passed in New York, and a similar measure is now pending in California. This is SRN News.
3: As another individual and I were talking, it turned to spiritual things. I mentioned how the Lord was coming again, and he said, "I hope he doesn't come too soon." I thought, "Not too soon, why not? Don't we want to leave this messy world for a better place?" Aboard the cruise ship Triumph, which had become stranded at sea because of fire in the engine room, were hundreds of passengers suffering from conditions that were going from bad to worse. I'm sure the passengers would have loved to go to another place. The problem was there just wasn't any other place to go to. I mean, what do? Jump overboard into the sea? That would be like jumping out of the frying pan into the fire. People were longing to be rescued. Rescue couldn't come soon enough. In the Bible, John the Revelator saw the kingdom of God. It was a new and better place. Do you want to stay here in this messy world, or do you want Jesus to come and rescue you? This is Rod Bieber with Seed Time and Harvest.
0: Several FBI analysts tied to the creation of a 2023 memo warning of a potential threat from Catholic, quote, violent extremists have been fired by Director Kash Patel. The fired employees include four intelligence analysts and a supervisory analyst. The January 2023 intelligence product produced by analysts in the FBI's Richmond, Virginia field office emerged as a political flashpoint after it was issued. Earlier, Justice Department investigations into the memo challenged the analytical tradecraft. The FBI says, quote, investigative activity must not be based solely on the exercise of rights guaranteed by the Constitution. Persecution of Christians in India is flaring up again. International Christian Concern reports that a mob of Hindu nationalists attacked a church service in Sukma district, injuring 25 people, some of them critically. Local clergymen say things have gotten worse in the district ever since local officials passed an anti-conversion law. This is SRN News. AI giant Anthropic has taken its latest artificial intelligence models, Fable 5 and Mythos 5, offline to comply with a directive from the Trump administration to keep them from being used by foreign nationals.
4: The export controls mark the U.S. government's most significant steps to date to restrict access to the most advanced AI models. Anthropic released Fable widely this week. That model is a limited version of the even more advanced Mythos, to which the company has tightly limited access due to cybersecurity fears. In a statement, Anthropic said it disagrees with the government's handling of the matter, saying it received the directive from the U.S. government Friday afternoon, and it did not specify the national security concerns. Bernie Bennett, Washington.
0: Today is Sunday, June the 14th, and some notable people are celebrating a birthday today. Most notable of all would be the President of the United States. President Trump is 80 years old today. Olympian speed skating gold medalist Eric Heiden is 68. This is SRN News.
5: 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Hebrews 4:12 says, "For the

0: Word of God is living and active. Sharper than any double-edged sword, it penetrates even to dividing soul and spirits, joints and marrow. 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Hebrews chapter 4, verse 12.
1: Worship, the Word, and connecting with Christ. 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
2: Hi, this is Chris. Welcome to Adventures in Odyssey.

0: Olivia, am I to deduce from those sounds you're making that you need a refill?
1: Oh, no thanks, Eugene. One's enough for me.
0: Hmm.
1: I have this tune stuck in my head, and I just can't get rid of it.
0: Oh.
1: Does that ever happen to you?
0: Well, fortunately, I have the mental discipline to prevent that sort of unwanted invasion of my brain synapses.
1: But why does it happen?
0: Well, studies have suggested that the phenomenon of involuntary musical imagery, known commonly as an earworm or a repetune, occurs when your brain, your memory to be precise, is attempting to remember the entire song.
1: But I don't know the whole song. Hmm. I only heard part of it on the radio.
0: Well, that makes things difficult. Perhaps if you sing some of it to me, I might know it to sing the rest.
1: No, I don't sing for people.
0: Well, possibly you could work it out on the piano in the little theater, or on my ukulele or a guitar.
1: I can't play the ukulele, but I'd love to learn how to play the guitar.
0: Truly? Well, I've recently begun to give lessons on stringed instruments, ukulele or guitar.
1: Are you serious?
0: Mm-hmm.
1: Is it expensive? I mean, if I wanted you to teach me?
0: Well, actually, I'm teaching for free as part of Mr. Whitaker's new arts initiative.
1: Mr. Whitaker's doing a what?
0: He wants to encourage the young people who come to Wits End to engage in the arts. I'm instructing in music, whilst Miss Kendall is producing theatrical efforts in the little theater.
1: Oh, that's so great!
0: Mm-hmm.
1: Well, when can we start?
0: Well,
1: where do I get a guitar? What about a book? Do I need a book? I had one for piano.
0: Calm down, Miss Parker. You may borrow my old guitar. It's perfect for beginners, and will save you the investment just in case you, choose not to continue.
1: Choose not to continue?
0: Mm-hmm.
1: When I set my mind to something, I see it through.
0: Well, I'm certain you do. I'll get my guitar and bring it to your house this afternoon, if that's all right. And if you have time, we may be able to start with some of the basics.
1: Oh, that is so perfect.
0: Till then.
1: Bye. This will be so cool.
2: Oh, Olivia, I'm glad you're here. I need to talk to you about our drama production.
1: Yeah, Eugene said you're doing a play.
2: Yeah, and I really need you to join us. It's something we're doing for the preschoolers. It's a retelling of the story of Noah's Ark. And I'd like you to be Mrs. Noah. I can't think of anyone I'd trust more.
1: Sure, I'd love to do it.
2: Oh, that's great. We'll rehearse for an hour or so each day. Our first meeting is in the little theater tomorrow after school.
1: I'll be there.
2: Great. See you then.
1: Man, what a day.
0: There we go. All set. Now it's your turn, Olivia.
1: Great. What do I do?
0: Oh, of course. We're going to learn a few simple chords. Let's start off with a G chord. All you have to do is put your fourth finger right over here.
1: Here?
0: Mm-hmm. Now, not on top of it, just behind the fret. See?
1: Like this?
0: Okay. Like that. Now, this is a plectrum, sometimes known as a pick. Hold this in your right hand, like this, and then strum.
1: Okay, here it goes. That can't be right.
0: It's okay. It's a fine start. It sounds like your finger just slipped a little. Now, keep it right there.
1: Okay.
0: Okay? Try it again.
1: It looks so easy on TV.
0: Well, work on how you hold the neck of the guitar. Keep your thumb right on the back, not wrapped around. Okay, that's good. That's good. Okay, now try again.
1: Hey! I did it!
0: All right. A solid first step. Now try and strum in rhythm like this. One, two, three, four. One, do it.
1: Three, four, one. Okay, this is fun and all, but when did I get to learn a song?

0: Eventually, Olivia. These things take time and practice.
1: One, two, three, four. One, two, three, four.
2: Hi, sweetie.
1: Hi, Dad.
2: Is Eugene still here? I wanted to see if he'd like to stay for dinner.
1: No, he left a while ago.
2: Oh. Well, it's time to wash up. We're going to eat.
1: Oh.
2: I'm proud of you for trying to do this, Olivia. I really hope you'll stay with it.
1: Stay with it? Of course I'll stay with it. Why wouldn't I?
2: Shall we go upstairs and look at all the things in the attic? The karate outfit, the ballet slippers, the tennis racket, the candle-making kit, the cookbooks, the crochet needles, the easel and paints.
1: This is different. I really want to learn how to play the guitar.
2: Great.
1: I will, Dad.
3: Of course she will.
1: Mom, did you hear me? I can play guitar.
3: I heard.
1: And it's really fun. I know two chords already. Isn't that great?
3: Mm-hmm.
1: After another lesson or two, I'll be able to play a whole song.
3: Your abuelita was listening. It brought tears to her eyes.
1: Was it that bad?
3: No. It's because your abuelo played the guitar. You see, it's in your blood.
1: Was Grandpa good?
3: I always thought so. He played for years. In fact, when he was courting your abuelita, he used to go to her house to serenade her on the veranda.
2: The veranda? I thought you said he played the guitar.
3: Go wash your hands.
2: Yes, ma'am.
3: Olivia, are you serious about this?
1: Serious? Look, Mom, Dad already reminded me of all...
3: No, listen. There's a song your abuelita loves. It's called Cuatro Milpas. Her birthday is in a couple of weeks.
1: Yeah?
3: I thought it would be nice if you could learn that song on the guitar and play it for her at the party. It'd mean a lot more to her than anything you could buy.
1: You think so?
3: Oh, yes. It's a lot to learn in a short time.
1: I can do it, Mom. You watch.
3: I'll listen.
4: 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Well, it's not really a secret. 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

0: Hey.
1: Oh, hi, Dad.
0: I was listening to you in the hall. Your guitaring sounds great. How did you pick that up so fast?
1: What? Oh, no, that's not me. Oh. Mom let me download some flamingo music for practice. See?
0: Oh, well, that's flamenco, by the way.
1: Well, whatever it is, it's hard on my fingers, and I broke a nail.
0: One must sacrifice for one's art. Look, Connie just called to remind you about a drama meeting.
1: Yeah, she's putting on a play for some kids, and she wants me in it. I'm going to be Mrs. Noah. Cool, huh?
0: Hold on a second. Don't you have something to ask first?
1: Oh, yeah. I have to ask Mom if I can borrow her old bathrobe. I'll need a costume.
0: Olivia, I mean, you need to ask permission. We don't want you overcommitting yourself.
1: I won't. We'll rehearse for an hour after school, and that's it.
0: Well, what about your guitar lessons? Do you think you'll have time for them, too? And your mom said you're trying to learn a song for your grandmother's birthday. That's going to take some intense work.
1: I know. I can handle it. I promise.
0: You promise? Well, if you promise...
1: Thanks, Dad!
0: Oh, Olivia, I mean it. You can't let all this stuff get in the way of your responsibilities for school and at home. Understood?
1: Yo comprendo, Papa. I gotta go!

0: understand you have a complete schedule of rehearsals. Oh, except for one slight change in the cast. Witt will be playing the voice of God.
1: Oh, I am?
0: Great, you're into the role already.
1: Well, I thought Red Hollard was playing God.
0: Well, his uncle Eustace is having a gallstone removed, so he can't do it now. Do you mind?

0: Oh, I'm happy to help out. Is there anything else I can do?
1: Well, Red was also going to build some of the sets.
0: I got it. Is that what he's done so far? Why is the Ark made out of cinder blocks?
1: Because they're cubes, and Red thought that's what the Bible meant when it talked about cubits.
0: Right. I'll get to work.
1: Thanks, Whit. Okay, gather around, everybody. Gather around. I just want to have a little talk to launch our play. Thank you all for helping out with this. I know it's fun, but it'll be a lot of work, too. Now, our performance is set for 2 weeks from Saturday. We'll have 3 daycare centers coming to watch. And just because they're little kids doesn't mean we don't have to take this seriously, right? Remember, if you don't practice or learn your lines, the whole production suffers. Okay, let's start with Mr. and Mrs. Noah over here. That's Barrett and Olivia. Let's see. Where's Olivia?
2: I'm here, Connie. I'm sorry I'm late.
1: Okay, well, grab a script from the table and come on up.
2: Okay.
1: And let's get to work.
3: Dude, that's right.
1: That was a great first rehearsal, guys. Same time tomorrow, and I want scenes 2 and 3 memorized.
2: Bye, Connie.
1: Oh, Olivia, don't forget to take a copy of our schedule.
2: Oh, right. Thanks.
4: Miss Parker?
2: Hi, Eugene.
4: Did you happen to notice the time?
2: Yeah, it's 4:30.
4: Mm-hmm, and I thought we were practicing at 4 o'clock.
2: Oh, sorry.
1: That's my fault, Eugene. I kept them late.
4: Well, unfortunately, I have another obligation and won't be able to teach you now.
2: Oh.
4: Still, here's a copy of the practice book. I want you to practice the G7 chord in preparation for your grandmother's birthday. Consider this a homework assignment.
2: Homework?
4: Mm-hmm. To make up for our lost time. The G7 requires more dexterity than G and certainly than E minor, but I'm sure you'll master it in no time.
2: Okay, G7. Got it.
4: The important thing to remember is to keep practicing. Machu Picchu wasn't constructed in a day, after all.
2: What?
1: Nobody learns it all overnight.
4: Isn't that what I said?
2: Oh. Will my fingertips stop hurting?
4: Eventually, yes. And I'll see you tomorrow at 5 o'clock, since you're obviously occupied at 4 o'clock.
2: Thanks.
1: And those 2 scenes, don't forget about those.
2: The 2 scenes, right. G7 and 8.
1: Scenes 2 and 3.
2: Got it.
1: Okay. 1, 2, 3, 4. Wait. 1, 2, 3.
2: Maybe I should practice my lines for a while. Okay.
5: Noah, you've been building that boat for 120 years now. I've heard of long-term building projects, but seriously, the neighbors are beginning to talk. And you have no idea what kind of teasing the kids are getting at school. Poor Ham, Shemp, and Jeffrey. J-Patch. J-Path. I'll never get these right. Come in.
6: Hi, Olivia. I just wanted to let you know I'm running to the store. I'll be back in 15 minutes.
2: Great.
6: Are you okay?
2: Yeah, I'm fine. I'm just looking over the... No, I'm practicing now.
6: Okay.
2: Okay, let's see. G7. Fingers here, and here, and...
6: Don't worry. I'm sure you'll get it.
2: Okay. Thanks. 1, 2... It's too much. My fingers hurt. I need a break.

0: Oh, hi, Olivia. Oh, Miss Parker, I was beginning to think you'd forgotten our lesson today.
1: No, I didn't. I'm here.
0: Well, do you care for a lemonade before you get started? You look like you could use something.
1: Yes, please. That sounds really good.
0: While you do that, I'll make sure the rehearsal room is vacant. I'm looking forward to hearing your work on those new chords. This will only take a minute. So, how are you doing, Olivia? Seems that you've been really busy over the last couple of weeks. You look tired.
1: I am. Just a little.
0: Well, here you go. Fresh squeezed.
1: Thank you.
0: So, how are the guitar lessons going?
1: Well, they're a lot harder than I thought, but I'm finally losing the feeling in my fingertips.
0: And that's good?
1: Well, it's better than the pain. Here, I'll show you what I'm learning. Oh, no! I forgot my guitar. I must have left it at home.
2: Olivia, you made it. Good. We're ready to run your scenes.
1: My scenes? Now?

0: a look at your rehearsal schedule?
1: Well, I thought I did, or maybe that was last week.
0: We added time for the last few rehearsals before the performance. So hurry up, everyone's waiting to do the flood scene.
1: The flood scene? But I thought we were doing the getting off the ark scene.
2: Oh, dear.
1: It's okay, I know it. Mostly, kind of.
2: Would you like me to tell Eugene you'll have to postpone your lesson?
1: Yes, please. Tell him I'm sorry, and I'll be sure to practice for tomorrow, and I'll remember my guitar, and thanks for the lemonade!
2: See you later, Olivia.

0: Olivia.
1: I'll be up in my room.
0: Is everything all right?
1: Sure. Why?
0: I thought you had guitar lessons this afternoon.
1: I did.
0: Without your guitar? You left it next to the front door.
1: Well, I was...
0: How's that song coming? You think you'll have it ready by Saturday?
1: I'm doing my best.
0: I'm sure you are. Your abuelita will be so pleased. When can I hear some of it?
1: Sometime soon. Well, not yet, though. I want to be ready for my big debut. I want you to be surprised, too.
0: Oh, that's sweet. We decided to have her party at the banquet room in the Hacienda restaurant.
1: Really? She'll like that.
0: We'll have to be there at noon, though, so we can decorate.
1: Noon? Okay. Well, I'll be upstairs.
0: It's your turn to set the table for dinner.
1: Okay. Set the table. Chord practice. Learn lines.
0: Are you sure you're all right?
1: Yeah. Yeah, it's all right. I mean, I'm all right. Never mind.
2: Okay, thanks, everyone. Get plenty of rest tonight for the big show tomorrow. See you at noon, sharp.
3: Connie, I'm going to tighten the rigging on top of the arc. It looks loose to me.
2: Okay, thanks, Whit. See you, Connie.
4: Olivia?
1: Yeah?
4: Please tell me you'll know your lines tomorrow, because if you perform like you
1: did today... I'll know them, Connie. Like the palm of my hand.
4: Don't you mean like the back of your hand?
5: Ah, Miss Parker, there you are.
1: Eugene.
5: Come with me, please.
1: To where?
5: The rehearsal room. I've got a guitar tuned up and ready. I want to hear how you're doing.
1: Well, you don't have to worry about that.
5: I don't?
1: Everything will be just fine.
5: Well, you're performing the song for your grandmother tomorrow, correct?
1: Correct. I mean, yes.
5: Well, then I'd like to hear it. As a student of mine, your work indirectly speaks to my teaching skills. I want to be certain that you're prepared.
1: Wait a minute. She's playing a song tomorrow? What time tomorrow?
4: Noon?
2: Noon? You're supposed to be here at noon.
1: I am?
2: That's right. We've been saying noon all along. Haven't you been listening?
1: I thought I was, but...
4: Okay, all right. I'm sorry, Olivia, but I'm going to have to find someone else to play Mrs. Noah tomorrow.
1: What?
4: Well, you can't be in two places at once. And even if you said you'd do the play, I'm not sure that I can trust you to know the lines. So you're out. I'm sorry.
1: But I thought...
5: I suppose that simplifies things. Shall we go to the rehearsal room to hear your progress?
1: Yeah, okay. Well, no, I better not. I'm not ready. I can't do it. I can't do any of this. This is terrible.
5: Miss Parker?
3: Eugene, what just happened?
5: Well, I do believe that Olivia Parker is in the midst of a proverbial meltdown.
3: Oh, dear. Here, hold this hammer, will you?
5: Huh? Oh, of course. Don't suppose I'll ever hear that song.
6: Want to contact us about the episodes you're hearing? 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We always love hearing from you.

0: Olivia?
1: Why won't the imagination station open up for me?
0: Well, it's turned off. Why do you want to go in the imagination station?
1: To go back in time. Just a couple of weeks. Is that so much to ask?
0: Well, I'm afraid it doesn't work like that. Let's talk about this.
1: There's nothing to talk about. I blew it. I failed, plain and simple.
0: Now, slow down.
1: Why did it have to be so hard? I said I'd perform in the play because Connie needed me to. I said I'd

0: my grandmother because I wanted to make my mother proud and my grandmother happy. And I wanted to prove my dad wrong about the attic.
1: Oh?
0: Now look at me. I'm not in the play. I don't know how to perform the song. And my dad will be right. I don't finish things. I'm a flake.
1: Whoa, now it sounds as if you overcommitted yourself. That's all.
0: That's all?
1: Well, it happens. Sometimes we get so caught up in trying to be helpful or being busy that we forget the Luke 14 rule of project management.
0: The Luke 14 what?
1: It's a passage in the Bible where Jesus talked about...
0: Wait a minute. Jesus talked about project management?
1: He said that no one should build a building without making sure they have the means to finish it. Or no one should go to war without making sure they have the army to win. Before we do anything, we should always count the cost. Otherwise, you wind up with a half-finished building or a lost battle.
0: Oh.
1: When you took on these commitments, did you stop to count the cost? Were you sure you had the time or the energy or the ability to pull it off?
0: No. I think that's why my dad keeps talking about the attic.
1: Okay, you lost me with the attic.
0: Well, it's full of things I thought I wanted to do, but I lost interest in or quit.
1: Because something else seemed more important to you.
0: Yeah, I'm a flake.
1: Oh, now, you're no flake.
0: My dad thinks so. He said the money for my college education is in the attic.
1: Well, I'm sure he's joking about that. And I'm certain he doesn't think you're a flake. Still, he probably feels frustrated when he spends time and money to encourage you in your interests, only to have you drop them. You see, you have to count the cost before you commit yourself. Make sure you're acting for a purpose, not out of a whim. And have the discipline to stick with it.
0: But my family is going to be disappointed in me tomorrow.
2: Perhaps they won't have to be.
0: Why not? I can't play that song for my grandmother.
2: Oh, giving up, are you?
0: I'm not giving up. I don't know.
2: Miss Parker, since you're no longer performing in the play, I estimate that you have approximately 18 hours to practice before your grandmother's party.
0: You want me to practice 18 hours?
2: Well, not all of it.
0: Ew.
2: You may sleep for 8 of those hours.
0: Are you serious? You think I should still try?
2: I do indeed. In spite of whatever you may be feeling, I do believe that you have the skill to play well. As your mother said, it's in your blood.
0: But I can't do it alone.
2: Who said you'd be alone?

0: ask yet.
1: All right. Mama, before we get to the cake and the presents, Olivia has something for you. Olivia?
2: Grandma? I mean, Abuelita? This is just a little song I learned to play for you, with the help of Eugene Meltzner.
3: Greetings and birthday salutations, or as they say in some parts of the world, Feliz cumpleaños, y que todos tus deseos se vuelvan realidad.
2: Abuelita, this is a song I heard that you love.
3: Ready? You start.
2: Okay. Over to you, Eugene.
3: You, Olivia?
2: Eugene? Hey, you're pretty good.
3: Practice makes perfect, as they say. Come back for more lessons and you'll see for yourself.
2: Deal.
3: Back to you.
2: Take it away.
1: You know, there's an important lesson in today's episode. When we commit to doing something, we should always see it to the end. And we... Dave?
4: Huh?
1: My script ran out?
4: Oh, yeah, sorry about that. We didn't get it written in time.
1: What? You mean you didn't actually finish the wrap-up for the show about finishing what you start?
4: Ironic, huh? Sorry about that. You're just going to have to wing it.
1: Okay.

0: 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Today's adventure, finish what you... Get it? 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Start? Anyway, today's adventure is included in Album 51, Take It From the Top, along with 11 other episodes. 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Finish What You... was written by Tim Hodge and Paul McCusker, with sound design by Christopher Deal. Music by John Campbell. Our cast included Hope Levy, Will Ryan, Katie Lee, and Andre Stoika. And I'm Chris, hoping you'll join us again next time for more Adventures in...
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0: Well, hello there. It's good to have you back. You're always welcome here at Lamplighter Theatre. On our last visit...
1: Ghazni! Kabul! Seize these two!
2: Yes, Captain!
3: What's happening?
4: Anselmo, run!
2: Not so fast!
1: You're all going to market. There you'll be bought, and you'll meet your new masters.
4: We're going to be slaves.
5: Come with me.
6: What are your names?
5: I'm Dominic.
6: I'm Anselmo.
5: Good.
6: We have a long journey ahead of us.
5: Now and for the rest of your lives, you work for others. The life you had is over. You'll never see your families again.
6: This is my home. You only come in here when asked. Do you understand, Anselmo?
5: Yes, sir.
6: You will only be asked to come inside if we want you to play the lute. Do you understand?
5: Yes, sir.
6: We will also have you retrieve water from the lake. It is 4 miles south.
5: I'll be carrying water.
6: You can carry? Can you not? Water must be brought here at least 3 times a day.
5: Yes, sir.
6: And when you are not retrieving water, you will entertain me with your lute.
5: Yes, sir.
6: This is your life now, slave. You are here to make my life better. You have no other purpose. Do you understand? Did you hear me?
5: I heard you, sir.

0: What was that called?
1: It's a hymn of praise. To what God? To the God of Abraham.
0: Are you a Jew?
1: I am a follower of Jesus.
0: You kept your secret for a full month.
1: I believe it is better when my life speaks louder than my words.
0: I didn't expect to hear that from a slave. Very well. I should get some sleep.
1: Good night, then.
0: I'd like to hear that music again.
1: Yes, sir.

0: Anselmo!
1: Dominic?
0: Wait there!
1: What are you doing? If Ben Ali sees us talking, he'll make us work twice as hard.
0: Ben Ali is on the other side of the house. I have a perfect plan.
1: Is this better than your last perfect plan?
0: It's a plan to escape.
1: How?
0: Tonight, after Ben Ali has gone to sleep, you'll join me by the trees on the east side.
1: Then what shall we do? We're surrounded by desert. We'll be dead from the heat before afternoon.
0: There's a slave here by the name of Bassim. When Ben Ali bought Bassim, he bought his horse as well. Ben Ali keeps it in a stable just beyond the trees.
1: And how will we get in?
0: I'll take care of

0: the door. No problem.
1: But once we leave, do you know which way to go?
0: We'll go north, to the Mediterranean.
1: It feels risky.
0: It's an opportunity we cannot miss.
1: Dominic, I've worked hard to develop a trust with Ben Ali. To run now...
0: What is it that you do here, Anselmo?
1: I get water, I wash the floors, and I play the lute.
0: You spend most of the day inside, out of the sun. Yesterday, I dug a cistern until sundown. Another hour, and I would have been begging for death. I have to escape this place, and I want you to come with me.
1: I will meet you by the trees. Dominic! Dominic!
0: I'm here. Come. The stable's this way. Is Ben Ali asleep?
1: Yes, but we must be very quiet. He's a light sleeper. I thought you were going to break down the door.
0: I said the door was no problem. Especially when I can unlatch it.
1: Oh, Dominic.
0: Shh. There's Basim's horse. Her name's Soda. No sudden movement. Ben Ali abuses her at the plough. She may not like strangers. Hello, Soda. I'm not here to hurt you. I'm here to take you away from this place. I'll get the saddle on.
1: No, she doesn't like it.
0: She thinks she's going out to plough.
1: No. Shh. Quiet, Soda.
0: We're friends. Quiet now.
1: Shh. Who is there? He's awake.
0: Get onto the horse.
1: I can't. She won't stay still.
0: Here, hold the reins.
1: I'll get on first.
2: Hey, I will kill you.
0: Grab my arm. I'll pull you off.
1: Oh. Hey-ya!
2: Stop, please. I will find you and kill you.
1: Faster, girl. Faster. Ben Ali is not following. And Selma, my friend. We're free.
3: Yes.
1: Free indeed!
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1: We should have brought more water.
0: I thought we would have reached the sea by now.
1: Are we still going north?
0: Yes. Although it seems as though the sun has stopped in the sky.
1: Perhaps if we were to start towards those... What?
0: Listen.
1: What is it?
0: Sandstorm. Look!
1: What?
0: He's headed this way. Yeah!
1: Where are we going?
0: We need to find a rock, a cave, any place to hide.
1: I see nothing but sand.
0: Go, Soda!
1: Look! A cave!
0: Hurry!
1: It's too late. We can't get there in time.
0: There's nothing to hide behind. Hurry, get off!
1: About Soda.
0: Just get down. As flat as possible, Anselmo. Cover yourself.

0: think so. It's hard to believe such a storm would last the whole night. I didn't think we'd survive.
1: We're blessed. Sometimes these storms last for days.
0: Oh, no. Sorda, is she dead?
1: No, but she's hurt. What's wrong, lady?
0: Her leg is swollen.
1: Poor girl.
0: I just hope her leg holds up till we reach the sea.
1: We'll find out soon enough. Anselmo, here, hold the reins. Come on, girl. Get up.
0: Come on.
1: You can do it.
0: Come on, Sorda.
1: Come on, girl.
0: There.
1: That's it.
0: There now. Shh. Easy.
1: I'll get on first. She's doing well so far. Get on. The sooner we can get her to water, the better she'll be.
0: Yeah. Mm. She's favoring one leg.
1: It's the weight. I don't think she can carry us both. I'll get off.
0: What?
1: I'll walk beside her.
0: No, I will.
1: I'll take my turn in a short time. For now, you ride.
0: This is going to be a much longer journey than we'd planned. Can we make it under this sun?
1: I'm afraid we have no other choice.
0: Come on, Sorda.

0: so much sand.
1: I don't know how much longer Sora can go without water.
0: I see no signs of anything. Just miles and miles of sand.
1: Perhaps there's something over that ridge.
0: Dominic, do you see that?
1: Where?
0: West.
1: Yes. Figures moving towards us.
0: They're on horses. I count three.
1: This could be our salvation.
0: We must make certain they see us.
1: Oh, how God does seem to tease us with our own lack of faith.
0: This is a miracle.
1: But wait.
0: What is it?
1: I don't know if asking for their help is a good idea.
0: Why?
1: They come swiftly now. This can only mean trouble. And look, the rider in front is holding up a rifle.
0: Shall we run?
1: Sora can't carry the both of us.
0: You go.
1: What?
0: Take the horse and go as fast as she will carry you. They won't waste their horses trying to chase you. I will stay here and distract them. That will give you time to escape.
1: No, no, no. I can't leave you here.
0: Better one of us than both of us.
1: They could be dangerous.
0: God will protect me. Go for help. You must hurry.
1: I will come back for you.
0: Godspeed, my friend. Go! Oh, God. Please deliver me.
2: So, stranger, what brings you to the middle of the desert?
0: I am lost.
2: Who was on the horse?
0: His name is Dominic.
3: Why would he be riding on the horse while you walk?
4: Habib, ask you a question. Jahal, the man on the horse was most likely his master.
2: Yes. Does Hassan speak the truth? Are you that man's slave?
0: No.
2: I do not know why a master would leave his slave in the middle of the desert. But clearly a friend would not leave him behind. What is your name?
0: Anselmo.
2: I have never heard that name used by anyone in this part of the world. Are you a Muslim? Speak the truth.
0: I am a follower of the Almighty God.
2: He is an infidel. I can see it in his eyes. Are you a Jew? Are you a Christian?
4: He will not admit to being any of those. He knows we will leave him for the scorpions.
2: What is your answer?
0: I am not an infidel. An infidel is one who has no faith. I worship the true God of heaven. I follow Jesus Christ.
2: You do not need your swords, men.
4: He is spitting in your face, Jalal.
2: The sword will simply come later. I am curious why you are not afraid of me, Christian.
0: I do not fear him who can destroy the body,

0: only him who can destroy both body and soul and cast them into hell fire.
1: You do not believe I could cast you into hell?
0: No.
1: That is where you are wrong. You will come with us.
2: Jalal, why?
1: My father could use another slave.
3: Yes, I'm sure he could.
1: And you, Christian, you will get a taste of hell.
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6: What a beautiful palace.
1: Quiet, Christian. I will take the slave to my father.
2: I will see to the other slaves.
1: Father.
7: Jalal. Who is this?
1: The new slave.
7: Where did you find him?
1: Wandering in the desert. He is a Christian.
7: He is somewhat skinny, don't you think?
1: We may get more out of him than his appearance suggests.
7: What can you do?
0: I am a musician.
1: What do we want with a musician? We need someone for digging wells.
7: Oh, my wife and daughter love music. What instrument do you play?
0: The lute.
7: Oh, we have a lute. Although I do not play it much. Perhaps you could play for us at dinner. Your music could help my daughter sleep at night.
1: You would have him inside our own dwelling?
7: Oh, I have more than enough slaves for outside work. This man is a musician. Why wouldn't I want to use his gifts to bring joy to my family?
1: He is a Christian.
7: What is your name?
0: Anselmo.
7: My name is Ahmad. Come inside with me.
1: Father.
7: Go inside, Anselmo. I will be there in a moment.
0: I will.
7: What is it, Jalal?
1: You seem rather friendly with this infidel.
7: There is hope even for infidels. Don't concern yourself, Jalal.
1: I should have left him with the scorpions.
8: Father, may we play games after dinner?
7: After prayers, yes, Almira.
8: Thank you.
7: It is a wonderful meal, Laila.
0: Thank you.
7: Could you pass the dates, please?
1: I have a need for silence.
7: You want us to stop talking, Jalal?
1: No, no. It is that music. I am not fond of the lute, nor its player.
7: I find it soothing.
9: Yes, I as well.
1: I am not hungry anymore.
9: Time to sleep now,
8: Yes, Mother. Why is the slave in our house?
9: He will play the lute for you from the salon to help you sleep.
8: Oh, that sounds lovely.
9: Good night, then.
8: Good night.

0: Hello.
1: Hello.
0: I liked your playing last night. What is your name?
1: Anselmo.
0: Where did you live before you came to our house?

0: Anselmo.
1: Yes, sir?
0: We have something here I'm sure you have never had in Italy. Hudhud ganoush. Here, try some.
2: We are inviting the Christian to taste our food now? Perhaps you would like to ask him his opinion on how to interpret our holy book.
0: He will taste our food, Jalal. What is mine, I freely give to whom I choose.
2: Ah. I will eat later.
0: Anselmo.
1: Yes?
0: Before you go to your room for the night, I would like to say something.
1: Oh?
0: I wanted to explain the behavior of my son.
1: You do not need to do that.
0: Well, as Muslims, we pray 5 times a day. We fast and we believe in the one true God. But Jalal has taken a different path. He is now a part of those who believe in violence and murder as the way to fight against those they deem infidels and corruptors of the world.
1: I understand.
0: He believes it is part of his faith to destroy everything that is a threat to that faith.
1: He believes I am a threat?
0: Yes. I am sorry.
1: I will tread lightly with this understanding.
0: Thank you. Thank you, Anselmo.

0: Could you please give me that shovel?
1: Here.
0: Thank you.
1: Don't we have slaves for this kind of work?
0: The slaves are busy. It is not below us to do work with our hands as well.
1: What about the Christian? Where is he?
0: I sent him with Amira. She wanted to play outside.
1: You have the Christian watching your daughter?
0: She is only right there. I can see her with my own eyes.
1: His very presence will pollute her.
0: Anselmo has the qualities of a true follower of Allah.
1: You underestimate the vileness of his race.
0: That is quite a millstone to hang around the necks of an entire race.
1: Father.
2: What?
1: Look, look! On the edge of the woods.
0: What? What is it?
1: A lion.
0: Oh, no. It is setting its eyes on Amira.
1: Yes.
0: My rifle is there against the wall. And Jalal, you cannot miss.
1: Yes.
0: Anselmo!
3: Amira, look at this beautiful flower. It reminds me of...
0: Anselmo! Look!
3: Amira, look at me.
4: What is it?
3: Keep your eyes on me and do not make a sound.
4: Why, dear?
3: Amira, you must trust me. Walk behind me. Good.
4: It's a lion!
3: Shh, don't panic. Be still. Stay behind me, Amira.
0: Away! Be gone! Away!
3: Amira, reach down slowly and hand me that rock.
4: All right. Here.
0: Fire again!
1: I can't! It's jammed!
4: It's going to attack!
3: Stay back!
0: Ah! Ha! Away! Be gone! Hi-ya!
4: You scared it away. Anselmo, hold on to me.
3: Here, child.
1: Amira!
0: Amira!
4: Father!
3: Here is your daughter.
0: Amira. Are you all right?
4: Yes, Father. Anselmo hit the lion with a rock.
0: I know. He saved your life. Thank you, Anselmo.
3: I am thankful to God for his protection.
0: Come, Amira. Let us go back to the house.
4: Yes, Father.

0: That took courage.
1: Thank you.
0: But you're still a slave. I am deeply grateful to you, Anselmo. Had it not been for your courage, my daughter would have been torn to pieces by that lion.
1: I did what needed to be done.
0: You were so calm. Why?
1: When I first saw the lion, I asked God for help. And God gave me his strength.
0: I have never seen such courage. Anselmo.
1: Yes, sir?
0: Leila and I spoke this evening. We are forever indebted to you for saving our daughter's life, and we would like to offer something to you.
1: What?
0: Well, we want you to be part of our family.
1: What do you mean?
0: You are no longer a slave. You will dine with us. You will sleep inside our house. You will live a life of luxury and privilege from this day forward.
1: I am very grateful.
0: You have given me my daughter's life. I now give your life back to you. Oh,
1: this is extraordinary.
0: It is a gift, well deserved.
1: Oh, Ahmad, a tremendous weight has been lifted from my shoulders. I have not felt this kind of joy in, well, many, many months.
0: Well, I'm glad you are happy. But there is one thing you must do for us.
1: Yes.
0: I cannot have a Christian in my household.
1: What do you mean?
0: That you may be a part of our family, but only if you become a Muslim.
1: What?
0: You must renounce Christianity.

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1: I cannot help but speak of the one who loves me.
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7: With SRN News, I'm Michael Harrington in Washington. Momentum for an agreement to end the war in Iran is growing. Pakistan says the deal is close. President Trump agrees. He says it could be signed as early as today, and Iran has been making optimistic statements of late. The Treasury Department is moving to involve banks more deeply in President Trump's immigration crackdown. Correspondent Bob Agnew has more on that.
8: Treasury has issued new guidance allowing banks to share information about suspected customers more freely. It's part of the administration's effort to remove undocumented workers from the

0: banking system. The changes are framed as a crackdown on fraud and crime. In May, the president signed an executive order requiring banks to scrutinize customer citizenship. The new guidance expands banks' ability to share information, including flags tied to immigration status. Bob Agner reporting.
1: Conservative analysts are pointing to rising tensions in the United Kingdom and across the West as part of a broader cultural conflict. Here's correspondent Ken Lorman with that.
2: The analysts point out that public anger is growing over immigration policies and what they describe as elite resistance to change. According to this view, concerns about crime and social cohesion are often dismissed, fueling frustration that has in some cases erupted into unrest. Critics say unless those concerns are addressed, similar clashes could continue to escalate. Ken Lorman reporting.
1: Nara Organics is recalling its organic baby formula sold at Target stores and online due to a multi-state outbreak from infant botulism. Federal authorities say three babies have become ill in California, Pennsylvania, and Washington State in the months of April and May after consuming the formula. Infant botulism is a rare but serious illness caused by bacteria that produce a toxin in the stomach. This is SRN News.
3: National Flag Day is celebrated annually on June 14. However, it is not an official federal holiday. It commemorates the adoption of the United States flag on June 14, 1777 by the Second Continental Congress, who approved the Stars and Stripes design. Although the official flag was adopted on that day, a National Flag Day was not created until more than a century later, when in 1916, President Woodrow Wilson issued a proclamation establishing Flag Day on June 14. Still, it was not until August of 1949 that the National Flag Day was established by an act of Congress. Every year, the president issues a proclamation on Flag Day, which has since 1966 also become known as National Flag Week, urging Americans to proudly display the flag, an emblem of our strength at home and abroad, synonymous with America as a force for good in the world.
1: Nicholas Jacobs, a political scientist at Colby University, has been studying the Democratic Party's 2024 election collapse, and he concludes that the leadership doesn't understand the voters. He says that especially on social issues, quote, a pattern persists. Working class voters did not move right in reactionary revolt. Democrats moved to the left. Jacobs cites polls indicating that Americans who used to vote Democrat have moved to the Republican Party over issues such as abortion, the LGBT agenda, religious freedom, family values, and immigration. Even in the midst of Gay Pride Month celebrations, LGBT advocates are in retreat. There's been a strong backlash in recent years, especially against the promotion of transgenderism to children. Many states have banned males from competing in female sports, and some have barred sex change operations on children. At least nine states have considered resolutions seeking to undo legal recognition of same-sex marriage. This is SRN News. Yet another vehicle recall.
4: Ford is recalling more than 250,000 vehicles that were incorrectly repaired under a previous recall meant to fix a problem that caused the engine to stall while driving. The recall includes 255,404 Ford Focus automobiles, model years 2012 to 2018. Ford said the canister purge valve may malfunction, causing the engine to stall unexpectedly while driving, increasing the risk of crash and injury. To fix the problem, dealers will provide a powertrain software update free of charge. Keith Peters reporting.
1: Jalen Brunson and the comeback Knicks did it again. Now they're the champion Knicks. For the first time in 53 years, New York rules the NBA. Brunson scoring 45 points last night, including 13 straight for the Knicks in the fourth quarter. And they beat the San Antonio Spurs 94-90 in Game 5 of the finals. This is SRN News.
5: There's no tool like God's Word for changing our lives. Hebrews 4:12 says, "For the Word of God is living and active, sharper than any double-edged sword. It penetrates even to dividing soul and spirits, joints and marrow. It judges the thoughts and attitudes of the heart." Hebrews chapter 4, verse 12.
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This is Adrian Westney Jr. I'm your host for The More Abundant Life. I'm so happy that you've joined us today, and I want to encourage you to stay tuned to our program today and also to tune us in and on other programs. I hope that you are being blessed by what you hear, those of you who have listened before, and for those of you who are new, we want to welcome you and we want to share what we have, all the good things that we have with you, our new listeners. Today we're going to continue the series on the other side of God that we have been presenting and featuring. Dr. Wendley Phipps has been presenting this series, and so we're going to share that with you. Before that, we're going to share with you some music. Today, music by Wendley Phipps, entitled The Sun Will Shine Again.

0: program that you're listening to is called The More Abundant Life. The music you just heard is by Wintley Phipps from the CD entitled My Greatest Romance. That is the title, The Sun Will Shine Again, which is actually a remake of a song that Wintley Phipps recorded many years ago. Now we're going to get to the message for today by Wintley Phipps. The Other Side of God series continues. Here is Dr. Wintley Phipps.
1: Some of you may know I've been preaching a series of messages on the other side of God, because we have come to a time when popular preachers have become niche preachers, and they have staked out dimensions of God that they think can be popular and bring ratings and offerings. And if you don't preach all of the sides of God, you have an incomplete view of God. And I shared with you, I saw my friend T.D. Jakes preach the other day, and he said that it's gotten so bad that the people in the pew have become addicts. They only want one kind of drug. Just give me more of that. And the preachers, he said, I said to what he said, have become pushers. Only giving the people what they want to hear. But there are other sides of God, dimensions of God, who God is, that you're not going to hear preached on television. You're not going to hear preached by popular preachers. And God has impressed upon me to preach about it. We started by preaching on the God who hates. Whoever thought of that? That we serve a God who hates, has the capacity to hate. He said, I hate evil. I hate anything that separates you from me. My God said, I hate a lying tongue. I hate a proud look. The next message was on the angry God. We don't even think about it anymore. All we want to hear is God is an old grandfather that smiles 24/7. But God gets angry. As a matter of fact, the scripture says that he is angry with the wicked every day. He's angry with the wicked every day. It's another side of God. And then we preached on the jealous God. God said, I'm a jealous God. But he is not jealous of, he is jealous for. And there's a big difference. He is not jealous of, can never be jealous of. But he's jealous for your good, for your blessing, for your protection, your power, your peace. Hallelujah. Last Sabbath, we preached on God, the judge. Here comes the judge. Yes, who preaches about judgment? Who wants to hear about judgment? Well, today, and I've got two more messages in this series, today is the God of order. I've only been alive for a little over 5 decades, and I don't think I've ever seen a time of such dysfunction and disorder like the times we live in today.

Today, there is no doubt in my mind, in our world today, we have entered a season of acute disorder, acute dysfunction, the likes of which we have never seen. I've never seen it in my lifetime. There is disorder in all of the institutions that are supposed to bring order. There is disorder in all of the institutions that are supposed to bring dependability to our lives. There's disorder and dysfunction in our homes. Our nation, our community, the black community, the minority community, we're living through a plague of fatherlessness. 63% of young people who commit suicide come from fatherless homes. 85% of all children who display antisocial behavior come from fatherless homes. 80% of rapists come from fatherless homes. 71% of all high school dropouts come from fatherless homes. 70% of the juveniles in detention centers in America come from fatherless homes. 85% of all young people sitting in county prisons, my God, come from fatherless homes. All around our nation, there is disorder in our homes and in our communities. And yes, around the world. I read of a city in Mexico where after 5 officers were killed in the last 2 days, the whole police force resigned. The city has been lawless, without order. We have entered a season of disorder and dysfunction. There is disorder in the financial markets. There is, and by the way, this thing we're going through is going to get worse before it gets better. There's dysfunction in our political systems. We've got adults in Washington acting like children. They're driving our political system into the ground. Disorder. Countless millions of people are unemployed. And unless this situation is remedied, we may be facing social disorder. There is no doubt in my mind we've entered a season of disorder and disease. And those two words, disorder and disease, are almost interchangeable in the medical community. To have a mental disorder or to have a mental disease, they are really almost one and the same. That first word, dis, means to remove or to take out. The other word, ease, means whatever is a blessing and makes your life smooth. So there is some question among scientists, however, whether or not, if left to ourselves, order will be the normative ruling force of the day. As a matter of fact, stay with me, Timmy. Are you with me today? There is an interesting law called the second law of thermodynamics. The second law of thermodynamics says that the most probable state for any natural system is disorder, not order. In other words, all natural systems, if left to themselves, will degenerate. In other words, in the natural world, all things, if left to themselves, will fall apart. If not attended to, your health will fall apart. If not attended to, your marriage will fall apart. If not attended to, your finances will collapse. Your nation will collapse. The scriptures even suggest to us that were it not for Jesus, this world would fall apart.
That's found in Colossians 1, verse 6.

16, it says, "For by him were all things made that are in heaven, that are in the earth, visible and invisible, whether they be thrones or dominions, principalities or powers. He is," Colossians 1:17, "before all things," and listen to this, "by him all things consist." Don't ever forget that word. "By him all things consist." That word means by him, by Jesus, all things hang together. The scripture tells us that Jesus is the glue that's holding this world together. This world we live in may not know it, but the reason we have not descended into chaos is because of Jesus. But the life and ministry of Jesus also teaches us that when there is disorder, when things go out of whack, you need to call on Jesus. You need to ask Jesus to work a miracle when disorder sets in. Hallelujah. You see, miracles are God's response to dysfunction. Hallelujah. Miracles are God's response to disorder. Come with me. One day Jesus had retired to the hillside to rest, and he saw that a crowd had gathered. As the eye of Jesus surveyed the multitude, he saw before him the sick and the discouraged, the lame, the infirm. You see, the word had gotten out that he had turned water into wine. Hallelujah. The word had gotten out that he chased demons from where they did not belong. Hallelujah. The word had gotten out that he had made devils know their place. The word had gotten out that he had restored withered hands and caused cripples to throw their crutches away. The word had gotten out that in his presence, lepers had been sighted, leaping and praising God for their deliverance. The word had gotten out that he had opened blinded eyes with a soft stroke of his finger. Hallelujah. The word had gotten out that Jesus was the only one who healed disease without requiring a copay. You're not listening to me. The word had gotten out that Jesus, when he healed you, the bill read no charge. The word had gotten out that he spoke peace to a raging storm. And when he said, "Hush," the storm stood still. The word had gotten out that when Jesus said, "Shh," that the raging sea became calm and the roaring wind ceased to blow. The word had gotten out that when Jesus said, "Shh," that the lightning ceased to flash and the thunder ceased to roll and the tumultuous waves laid down in sweet submission to his sovereign will. Everyone had come to know Jesus as a mighty miracle worker because Jesus uses miracles to respond to disorder. And I don't care who you are or where you are in your life, there is coming a moment when you're going to need a miracle to deal with some kind of dysfunction, some kind of disorder in your life. David Redding said in his book, The Miracles of Christ, he said, "We cannot come to accept the miracles of the Christ of God until we come and accept Christ, who is himself the miracle of all miracles." One writer said, "And miracles," I love this, listen to this, "miracles are the operations of God upon mind and matter." Woo! Too deep for our comprehension, yet undeniable. And as Jesus looked at the multitude, he knew they had come from near and far, and all day long the crowd just kept getting larger. No man ever spake like him. The people were hanging on every syllable, every word. Then the disciples came to Jesus saying, "Master, we have a problem. Since the people have been here all day, they haven't eaten. Lord, send them away, send the crowds away so that they might purchase something to eat in the surrounding towns." And if you have your Bibles, go with me to the book of John. What book did I say? The book of John, chapter 6. I love opening the Bible.

Bible. How about you? It's like opening no other book. Amen. John 6 verse 5, the Bible says, when Jesus then lifted up his eyes and saw a great company come unto him, he saith unto Philip, when shall we buy bread that these may eat? And this he said to prove him, for he himself knew what he would do. Oh, hallelujah, my God. Jesus said, go get some food. Jesus knew there was no food, but he said that to prove them. Philip said, I don't know, Lord. I don't know who's got food on hand to feed all these people. Lord, who've ever heard of a potluck for 10,000 people? And then, listen, Philip did some calculating. He said, even if there was a Taco Bell to handle all these, we don't have enough money, Jesus. You don't have enough money. Look at John 6, verse 7. Look at John 6, verse 7. Philip answered him, 200 penny worth of bread. That's all we got. 200 penny worth of bread is not sufficient for them, that every one of them may take a little. Now, think about this. We've got a little glimpse of how much, hallelujah. We've got a little glimpse of how much cash Jesus had on hand. 200 penny worth. Now, you want to know how much that is in our money today? It is estimated that back in those days, a penny worth or a denarii was probably worth about 20 U.S. dollars. Probably worth less today. That's the equivalent of pay for a common laborer for a day. So using those numbers, 200 denarii, excuse me, would have been equal to about 8 months of pay. And that worked out to about $4,000. That's all Jesus had. And I'm having a hard time wrapping my mind around that fact that Jesus and his disciples on that day didn't have as much money in their coffers as some of us have in our bank accounts right now. Lord, said Philip, what can we do with this? There's not enough to buy so that everyone can eat a little bit. Lord, if we try to feed everyone, it would break the bank. Jesus said to his disciples, go amongst the people, see if you can gather enough food to share with the multitude. Now, I'm sure that for the disciples, this was a difficult task, because how do you go through a crowd of hungry people asking if you got food? You know, as they walked about inquiring who had food, I'm sure they succeeded in making more people hungry. You know, it's a psychological thing. As long as you don't think about it like some of you in church right now, you were fine before I said food. Amen. But let somebody say, I'm hungry. You hungry? All of a sudden, a strange thing happens. You who weren't hungry, start thinking about how hungry you are. Only they were reminded of how long they hadn't eaten. But look at John 6, verse 8. One of his disciples, Andrew, Simon Peter's brother, he was the only one who returned from asking the multitude with a positive report. What did he say? One of his disciples, Andrew, Simon Peter's brother, said unto him, the next verse, there's a lad here. He's got 5 barley loaves, 2 small fishes. But what are they among so many? And look at the next verse. Jesus said, bring them to me. Make the men what? Sit down. Now there was much grass in the place, so the men sat down in number about how many? 5,000. Let's look at the next verse. And Jesus took the loaves when he had given thanks, distributed to the disciples, and the disciples to them that were set down, and likewise of the fishes, as much as they would. Church, that day, God said, take your time. In response to disorder and a situation that had broken down, a situation that had collapsed,

0: fallen apart. The response of Jesus was a miracle. It's the only miracle, by the way, that's recorded in all of the four Gospels in the New Testament. That day, Jesus fed over 5,000 hungry men, plus thousands more women and children, and he did it with 5 small loaves and 2 small fishes. And as I read the account of this miracle, I was able to see an often overlooked side of God. Because most of the time when you preach about this experience, people are preaching about how the Lord will do the miracle. But God let me see something that I had never seen before. He let me see that even as he performed a miracle, he was attentive to organization and order. Are you with me today? I was able to see that before Jesus began his miracle, he began bringing organization and method and process. Jesus didn't just say, okay, here's food, y'all come get it. No, let's organize this thing. Hallelujah. Let's give some order to this thing. He said, I'm going to do a miracle, but let's first organize. Let's prepare for the blessing. You sit down at a table. Don't just get into the food. Stop. Control yourself. Say grace, for heaven's sake. Our God is a God of order. Did you know that a single human chromosome contains 20 billion, I said billion, bits of information? One human chromosome. That's the equivalent of about 500 million words written on one single chromosome. Your God is a God of order. He didn't just slap this thing together. By the power of his word, the planets move in space. Aren't you glad that your God is a God of order? By the word of his mouth, every day comes. By the word of his mouth, planets revolve in space. There's a precision to the stars. Your God is a God of order. The precision of the seasons, praise the Lord. And because your God is a God of order, you can count on stuff. When's the last time one of the planets ran into one another? Say, if my God can do this, I know.
1: Well, that's all the time that we will have for today's message. We will have to continue and conclude this message in our next broadcast. So please stay tuned for that. If you would like to obtain more information about what you heard here today on The More Abundant Life, please send an email to us at themoreabundantliferadio@gmail.com. Today's message number 591 in our series. And I hope that you will join us again for another program. Until you can, though, please remember the words written in John chapter 10, verse 10. That's where Jesus said, I came that you might have life, and that that life might be the more abundant life. This is Adrian Westney Jr., saying goodbye for now.

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3: With SRN News, I'm Michael Harrington in Washington. A peace deal in the Iranian war? Possible. Pakistan says it's close. President Trump said one could be signed in the next 24 hours. Iran has been making positive statements lately. The president says he will discuss the demining of the Strait of Hormuz at the upcoming Group of Seven summit that begins tomorrow. The Department of Justice has identified more than 15,000 people that former President Trump and Democrats let come into the U.S. through the southern border that abused thousands of innocent children.
4: The Department of Homeland Security says many of these children report stunning sexual abuse along their journeys from foreign countries. In a stunning news conference, the head of the Department of Homeland Security, Mark Wayne Mullen, telling reporters that some of these kids report being raped 600 to 700 times. Mullen says this child trafficking nightmare, the direct result of the Biden-Harris administration, allowing the northern and southern border to be wide open for 4 years. The former Homeland Chief, Alejandro Mayorkas, repeatedly told reporters on camera, the border is closed.
3: Correspondent Laura Winters, a European fashion brand facing backlash after controversial comments by its founder. Dana.

0: clothing executive Tobias Sloth is under fire for posting Islam as the one thing he would remove from Earth in a LinkedIn survey. The remark sparked accusations of racism and widespread outrage, putting his brand Norse Projects at risk of boycotts. Sloth has since apologized and deleted the comment, but criticism continues, highlighting how negative statements about Islam can quickly escalate into a global reputational crisis. Ken Lorman reporting.
1: Voters in Switzerland appear ready to reject a referendum that would cap the country's population at 10 million. This is SRN News.
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1: One Major League Baseball team is going all in on the LGBT agenda. The LA Dodgers have unveiled a permanent display honoring former players Glenn Burke and Billy Bean, who were the first two major leaguers to say they were gay. The ceremony was held on the team's 13th annual Pride Night this month, hours before the Dodgers played host, rather, to the Los Angeles Angels. While MLB officials have been pushing the LGBT agenda for years, a growing number of teams are refusing to embrace it. America is a highly religious nation and always has been. When the 13 colonies banded together and declared independence in 1776, there were 3,228 houses of worship, and the new country was already religiously diverse. Congregationalists led the pack with about 670 congregations. Presbyterians weren't far behind, followed by Baptists, Episcopalians, and Quakers. Methodists were in there, too, and a small amount of Catholics, Mennonites, and Jews. This is SRN News. The Big Apple finally on top of the basketball world after 53 years.
3: The New York Knicks won their first NBA championship Saturday night since 1973. The Knicks beat the Western Conference champion San Antonio Spurs at the Alamo City 94-90 in Game 5. Knicks captain and guard Jalen Brunson won the NBA Finals MVP award. Brunson led his Knicks with 45 points in this game. Brunson scored 13 straight points in the fourth quarter.
1: Correspondent Andrew Stewart, beloved movie critic and arts reporter for the Today Show, Gene Shalit, has passed away. He was 100 years old. Known for his wild hair, oversized handlebar mustache, and love of puns, Shalit joined Today in 1970 and became arts editor in 73. He was a middle-of-the-road critic known for his wit and intelligence. He helped change the balance of critical power in the U.S. from print to TV. This is SRN News.
4: There's no tool like God's Word for changing our lives. Hebrews 4:12 says, "For the Word of God is living and active, sharper than any double-edged sword. It penetrates even to dividing soul and spirits, joints and marrow. It judges the thoughts and attitudes of the heart." Hebrews chapter 4, verse 12.
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Thank you, Lord, for another day, one more day to give you praise, and thank you for all your many blessings. 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Thank you, Lord, for giving us your Holy Spirit, and with your Holy Spirit and prayer, we know we can make it through.

It's not easy for many of us to wake up each day and face the bills and different problems that face us each and every day. That's why we emphasize the importance of prayer. Thank you so much for joining us right here on MRF's Positive Reflections. God continues to bless our ministry in a mighty way. 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

0: 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I want to thank you for spending this hour with me and listening to this great Christian music. This is Nikki Anderson, and I hope you're having a blessed day.
1: Do you really listen when others are speaking? Really listening involves listening without interrupting, without daydreaming, and without planning your response. 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
2: As a father pities his children, so the Lord pities those who fear him. For he knows our frame. He remembers that we are dust. As for man, his days are like grass. As a flower of the field, so he flourishes. For the wind passes over it, and it is gone, and its place remembers it no more. But the mercy of the Lord is from everlasting to everlasting on those who fear him, and his righteousness to children's children.

0: Here's a gem from God's direction book, the Bible. In 2 Corinthians chapter 5, verse 17, our Lord tells us, "Therefore, if any man be in Christ, he is a new creature. Old things are passed away. Behold, all things are become new." Well, what is the old thing that's passing away? It's the sin that we've placed between us and God. And what is this new thing that we become as we turn our back on the sin and turn toward the light? This is called sanctification. Sanctification is a process. It takes time, but we will become new. If we keep our eyes on Christ, who is our example, we will grow from the old thing to the new thing, the character of Jesus. And if we were all to do this, wouldn't it be a wonderful world? Well, it starts with us, and it starts today. Let's do what we can and be sanctified in Christ. For 3ABN Radio, this is Joe O'Brien.
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Have you counted your blessings lately? 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I'm glad you've joined us for great Christian music on the 3ABN Radio Music Channel.

0: hope you've enjoyed the songs this hour as much as I have. 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
1: One of the most delightful things you can do with your child is to play with him or her. Things like coloring, blowing bubbles, riding bikes, making sandcastles, and swinging are much more fun with at least two, especially if one of those is mom or dad. Time spent playing with your child is concrete evidence of your love for them and shows the value you place on their very existence. Not only will they love it, but you'll enjoy yourself too, as well as relieve some stress and refresh your perspective on life. Friends, take time every day to enjoy the family God has given to you.
2: Last summer, I peeked into a bird's nest to see two recently hatched robins residing in my backyard. Little Rob and his sister Robinette were eagerly awaiting Mama Robin's return to the nest. Stretching their little tiny necks upward and their oversized yellow beaks open wide in anticipation, their posture proclaimed, "Feed me, Mama." This was true faith in action. Their little eyes had not yet opened, but faith is being sure of what you hope for and certain of what you have yet to see. The determined mother robin had tugged another earthworm from the ground and was circling back to the nest with the provision in her mouth. She keeps a watchful eye on her babies and tirelessly meets their needs. In faith, she depends on God for the supply. It reminds me of Jesus' words in Matthew 6:26. Look at the birds of the air, for they neither sow nor reap nor gather into the barn, yet your heavenly Father feeds them. Are you not of more value than they? If God knows and meets the robin's need, what about yours? Have faith in what you do not see, for God is keeping a watchful eye over you. God bless you on this wonderful day that you created.
3: Scribes, according to the rules, were allowed to scratch out a mistake. They could take a little knife and they could scrape on a parchment and clean a little mistake. They could even clean out a whole word.

Hello, everyone, and welcome to 3ABN Today Live. As you saw in that shot coming in here, this set is a little bit different than what you're used to seeing because we're

0: in the man's garage.
1: Hey.
2: Amen.
0: We're around the tools and all the manly things, right? So I'm just really happy that you could be here today, that you could be with us tonight. And we have a really important topic that we want to discuss together as men. Mm-hmm. And really, that's what tonight is going to be about, just a really open, honest, transparent conversation. And the topic really is, what is a man?
1: Yeah. Mm-hmm.
0: But more importantly, what does a godly man look like?
1: Amen.
0: So we want to talk about that today amongst each other and with you. And, you know, if we say something and you have any questions, please write into us. Or if you're watching this on YouTube, you can put a little comment there, you know, and we'll hopefully get back to you in a timely manner. But yeah, just reach out to us, because this topic, I think, is so needed, especially for today, to know what is a man, but what is a godly man.
1: Yeah.
0: So before we just continue tonight, Pastor Ryan, would you mind just having a prayer for us?
1: Yeah, let's pray.
0: Thank you.
1: Oh, Father in heaven, thank you for an opportunity for us to gather together as men. And this is not in any way to exclude the ladies, Lord, but we as men are doing as you're instructed, coming to you to find out what true manliness is. Save us in your kingdom, Lord, and bless us. This is what we ask in the mighty name of Jesus Christ. Amen.
0: Amen. Amen. Amen. Thank you for that prayer. So, again, my name is Ian Vandervalk. I want to make sure I take a moment, though, right now also to introduce everybody that is going to be speaking tonight, that will be, you know, sharing what God puts on their heart. So if you want to start, since you already had our prayer, Pastor Ryan Johnson, welcome.
1: Hey, it's so good to be here. It's good to be with the brothers.
0: Yeah.
1: You know, we're family, you know, and we really, really need this. We were talking a little bit earlier about the fact that what a man is a definition that shifts. It changes from time to time. Mm-hmm. We're just getting dizzy trying to look at all the places that tell us where we should look. It's a good idea for us to remind ourselves that there is one person to whom we should look as we define ourselves as men.
0: Nice.
1: So, yeah, man.
0: Amen. Amen. Amen. We got Ben Lingle with us here today. Welcome, Ben.
3: Good to be here. I feel like I should be working with all these tools on set, you know, these wire clippers and everything. But great to be here. Looking forward to the discussion tonight.
0: Amen. And lastly, my brother Darrell, welcome.
4: It's a pleasure to be here with you guys. And I'm here because I not only want to contribute, but I also want to learn. Iron sharpens iron.
0: Absolutely.
4: Especially in this day and age.
1: Amen.
4: Yeah.
0: Yeah, I think we're even going to talk. I would imagine this conversation will kind of touch on that, about men helping each other and ironing, sharpening iron. Yeah. But the first thing I really want to toss out there, the first question is, when you hear the phrase, be a man, what comes to your mind? And anyone can just pick up and start.
1: Well,
4: I know for me, it can be kind of a charged statement to some degree, because a lot of times it has a negative connotation, like it's along the same line as man up. Mm. And a lot of times we think of, you know, not crying, not being tender or humble or any of these types of things. But I think when I think from a biblical perspective, be a man really means to look at the pattern. When we look at Adam, he was okay as long as he kept his eyes on God. Mm-hmm. But as soon as he took his eyes off of God, then I think to some degree Adam stopped being a man, and then God had to set some consequences in place to kind of bring him back to that dependence. So I guess that would kind of say that a man is, you know, you look at the New Testament when it says about wives submitting to their husbands. Mm-hmm. But but a man must be submissive to one as well.
1: Amen. Mm. Speak it now.
4: And so I think we'll flesh that out as we go along. But that's what I think of when I think of be a man, getting back to the pattern.
1: Yeah.
3: I think from a traditional standpoint, when you hear the phrase be a man, a lot of times it's summed up in what society maybe sees as what men should do, right? Or how a man should act, or how a man should be. But in reality, kind of just to echo what Darrell just said, is being a man is, number one, I think, finding our identity in Christ.
1: Mm-hmm.
3: You know, we're talking from a biblical perspective tonight. So for me, when it comes to being a man, yes, there are certain things that men may do, right? Men have certain strengths, women have certain strengths, mm-hmm. right? And that's how God made us, to complement each other. But for me, number one is being a man is finding our identity in Christ.
4: Mm-hmm. Amen.
1: Amen. Well, I have a son, you have a son, you have a son. And I have to admit, I have found myself using those words with him as my father used them with me. And it not be a man, no, but things like, you know, son, a man and then some teaching.

0: Right. You know, when you ask the question, what does it mean to be a man? You know, I go back, I will get primal. I'll go back to how I was raised. My father said that sort of thing to me all the time. Son, a man does this, a man doesn't do that. And my dad, he was a lay pastor, among other things. So there's a spiritual component, but then there was some practical man stuff.
1: Yep.
0: You know, he was like, all right, a man doesn't shuffle his feet when he walks. You know, I mean, okay, you know, right. but that was important. And I found myself saying it to my son.
1: Right.
0: I was like, son, a man. What, dad? Nothing. Just walk straight, boy. Just a man. This is a big one. A man takes responsibility.
1: Mm.
0: If you did it, I don't want to hear all this. Yeah, but I this. Be a man about it, you know. And I never thought to ask, but do women not take responsibility? Mm-hmm. Of course, that's not the case. But it was a man showing a man. And I admit that to this day, when I pass by a mirror and I see my father, I feel like a man, you know. And I know one could go in all kinds of spiritual directions, but I'm just being honest with you.
2: Right.
0: This is how my dad instilled manliness in me through these sorts of things.
2: Mm. Yeah, you know, when I pose that question, I always go back to, you know, the traditional sense of it. And I think all of us kind of touched on that, but I always think don't show emotion.
0: Yeah.
2: Mm-hmm. You know, you keep everything, you know, tight to your chest.
0: Yeah.
2: You don't really share. You don't really talk things out. You just kind of internalize and try to work through it through yourself, because that's what a man does. A man takes care of it himself.
0: Right.
2: He doesn't need help from anybody else. You know, doesn't cry, doesn't show emotion.
0: Yeah.
2: So that's kind of what, you know, came to my mind. And I've tried not to be that way as an adult, for sure. Obviously, there's still some things in there that I struggle with, you know, with sharing and things like that. But even with my son, I do try to do the same thing. Like, you know, I know my father raised me the best that he could and what he knew. But he wasn't the type, if there was emotion, it was typically anger.
0: Yeah.
2: You know, it wasn't, you know, compassion, so to speak. It was usually anger that followed with some other things. And, you know, he never really just talked to me, you know, never really spoke to me like a son, like this is how you need to be. This is how a man, you know, presents himself, or this is how he's supposed to act. We never actually in my family had deep conversations at all. So it was very much, everything was internalized. Everything was hush hush.
0: Mm-hmm.
2: You don't really share. You keep everything to yourself and you just work it out. Now, I've tried to take the opposite approach as an adult, and especially with my son, is, hey, let's just talk things out. Let's just work through it.
1: Right.
2: Mm-hmm. And if there's emotion that's involved, hey, let it out.
0: Yeah. Mm-hmm.
2: If there's a little bit of anger involved, hey, just let it out. Because sometimes you have to. You have to get that off your chest.
0: Yeah.
2: But there's a godly way and a Christian way to do that. Right. And we'll touch on that. I'm not sure if we'll have enough time. But that's really what kind of comes to my mind, though, when I hear, be a man.
0: Yeah.
2: It's kind of like internalize everything. And I want to know, do you think culture, in a way, has shaped that at all? I know you and I, we were talking even before the program, and we were saying, you know, that as TV programs started progressing, there was this picture that TV programs kind of portrayed as what a man should be, the provider and the one that's the workhorse that's never really home.
0: Sure.
2: I don't know if you wanted to talk on that.
1: I mean, typically you'll see a man who's very macho. He's the breadwinner of the household. And every so often you'll have a male character who's like the fun-loving. You'd think of Little House on the Prairie or something like that.
0: Mm-hmm.
1: But typically he's just, you know, the breadwinner, and what he says goes.
2: Yeah.
1: But at the end of the day, you find as time has gone on and men have lost their identity because of media and these things, a lot of men don't know that they're supposed to be nurturing to their sons, that they're supposed to, you know, I think of the way that Christ often dealt with even his gravest enemies. He would still try to minister to them. I was talking to somebody recently. I said, you know, why was it that Jesus, he knew they wanted to kill him, but yes, he's still going to the temple. He's still going to these places where he knew they would be.
0: Mm-hmm. Mm-hmm.
1: And he's still trying to reach them. And I'm like, that's what a man, I think it's in, in 1 Timothy or 2 Timothy, where it says, it presents the man Christ Jesus.
0: Mm-hmm. Mm-hmm.
1: And so, you know, this concept of being a man really boils down to, I'm learning as I get older and I have my own kids and my wife, it's the more tender side.
0: Yeah.
1: You think of Moses. And it says, even though he wrote of himself, but
0: most humble man there ever was.
1: Yes.

0: But I mean, this was what God was trying to get him to do. He took him away from all of the cultural elements that he experienced in Egypt, and then he took him to the humble experience of tending the flocks and all these things. And it was there where he attained to manhood, far beyond what he could have attained.
1: Interesting.
0: When he was trying to be the macho, you know, the hero, as it were. And even David. You know, I think to myself about David. Before David was the one who slew Goliath and all these things, there he was, the tender shepherd in the fields, versus, you know, someone like Saul, who just would not submit to authority. And it had an effect on not only himself, but the rest of those who were in his kingdom. So, you know, it's really important for men to realize that your identity is found not in what culture and media portrays to you, but it's found strictly in God's word. And I think that's why we have these good examples. And like I mentioned, Saul and others who were bad examples to kind of give us, you know, weigh the consequences before you make these decisions. But I personally, I try to follow in the footsteps of David. More so when I think of a man, he has to also be willing to admit when he's wrong. That's a big one for me. Like I mentioned, the society portrays the man who is almost like he's always right. His wife speaks up. What he says goes. He's always right. His children speak up. They're wrong. What he says always goes. But I'm finding in reality that does not work.
2: Right.
0: If I've ever tried to exert the because I said so, then I get, but why?
2: Have you rolled that out in your house? To your wife, have you?
0: Yeah. No.
2: I haven't rolled that one out yet.
0: But yeah, I mean, being a man is I'm learning, as I said, it's leaning more toward those tender virtues, which I think Christ came to portray as the second Adam, the second man.
3: You know, I like how you said that, though, because I'll tell on myself a little bit here, is I used to actually have a problem admitting when I was wrong. I couldn't stand when I was wrong. I had to find a way to prove myself right. But, you know, I praise God because just the other day, my wife and I were even talking about it. And she said, no, you're not really like that anymore. You know, you do admit when you're wrong and you have that humility. But I didn't have it before because I felt like as the man, I kind of had to be right. And if I was wrong, that was almost like an attack on my my manhood and on me. But I to kind of still stick with, because I want to make sure we cover all this, the culture of today, because we've seen a shift in it. And I think in today's culture, what a man, a biblical man even looks like in today's culture has been confused, has been distorted in many different ways. But I think oftentimes even culture lends us to tie our identity to things like performance, you know, to success, to money. You know, everything today is very much, and depending on where you grew up in the country or even in the world, for instance, you know, my wife and I had the opportunity to speak in Dubai. Everything there is money. Everything is driven by money and success. And that's kind of how a man shows himself. And I think oftentimes we try to tie our identity or our manhood to our position, our title, and, you know, our success. I don't know if you guys want to touch on that at all.
0: Well, when I think of the fact that we tie our identity to these things, it's because, like, when I was growing up, I don't recall as much as I know, like, my family did their best in a Christian upbringing to teach me biblical principles. At the end of the day, I don't think I came away with the concept of to have a good character is better than all the things that you can amass to kind of develop your identity. Right. When I went chasing after, you know, girls and praise and all these things, a good job,
3: nice car,
0: I found that I lost my identity even more. It's like the dangling carrot, but you never really come to a knowledge of who you are. And then I remember as I was coming back to God after being out in the world and chasing all these things, I looked in the mirror and you just say, like, who are you? And I think it's an honest question. Who are you? And it was only

0: when I found that my identity is centered in Christ and in the character that he wants to instill within me, then all of a sudden I started to find that manhood became less of an less of a fuzzy thing. Because, I mean, everybody has their own definition of what a man is.
1: Right.
0: But really, can you go through life and just have this fuzzy idea of what a man's supposed to be and be successful? Mm-hmm. I mean, when you talk about business, you know, there was a person who, here who was talking about business the other day, and they were basing all of their principles of business practices off of, it was in Genesis. I was like, wow, there's a blueprint for how you should do business practices. So as far as manhood, there has to be a blueprint for how a man ought to be, because society will tell you, you can essentially be whatever type of man you want.
1: Right.
0: I was told, there was a point where I was a nice guy. Mm-hmm. And I was told, nice guys finish last. And I was told this by women. Mm. And so I said, you know what? I'm gonna develop a new persona.
1: You're gonna be the bad boy now.
0: Yeah. And then you start to get all the attention and things.
1: Right.
0: But I found at the end of that experience, I was depressed.
1: Still empty.
0: More than I was before when I was a nice guy. So in me coming back to God, it helped me to start to engage with the fact that all the way back at the beginning, God established a blueprint for how man is supposed to have a dependence on him, and everything else will be an outgrowth, a fruit of that. Mm-hmm. And if that's not your primary focus, then you will fail. And unfortunately, when you become a father, when you become a husband, your family has also a greater potential to fail as well.
2: Mm-hmm. I think, you know, societal norms really do, unfortunately, add a level of vagueness, if you will, to what a man is.
1: Mm-hmm.
2: You know, and there's various aspects of societal norms. You can think of, you know, economic class,
1: yeah.
2: You know, are you lower class, higher class? You can think of racial norms that we've developed over the years of, you know, men, women, and all that. Kind of piggybacking off of what you said, I think it's interesting to see Jesus, his whole ministry, his whole life, from beginning to end, he relied on his Father in heaven, right? Even up until being on that cross, right? And he was asking God to forgive the men who were crucifying him because they didn't know what they were doing.
1: Mm-hmm.
2: What an incredible testament to how we are to rely on our Heavenly Father as well. You know, the same Heavenly Father Jesus had access to, we have access to. And he still instills in us aspects of what it means to be a man. And this book right here,
1: mm-hmm.
2: the Bible, really gives so many different ways of knowing how to be a man, not only in a physical sense, right? We see aspects of men doing things with their hands. You know, we think of Jesus' father. He was a carpenter, right? He did things with his hands, right? But we also see the spiritual aspects as well. And how as men, we can spiritually be men. I also just want to highlight something really quick, kind of going back to men with our wives. It's interesting that, you know, in Ephesians chapter 5, verses 24 and 25, we see these very iconic texts that people would know. 24 says, now as the church submits to Christ, so also wives should submit to their husbands in everything. Continuing on in verse 25, husbands, love your wives just as Christ loved the church and gave himself up for her.
1: Mm.
2: Isn't it interesting that from the wife perspective, it says to submit to your husbands. Now, why would it say that? Why doesn't it say love your husbands?
1: Mm-hmm.
2: Because women have a natural capacity for love. Mm-hmm. There's a natural unconditional love that most women have, right? Now, why does it say for men to love their wives?
1: Mm-hmm.
2: Because men sometimes have a harder time with love, right?
1: Mm-hmm.
2: Having that capacity to love. So the beauty of this is that you can see the two together in Christ.
1: Mm.
2: And that's what it's pointing to right here. The church submits to Christ, right? Just as your wives are submit to their husband, right?
1: Right.
2: And submission doesn't necessarily mean you do everything your husband says, right? Submission can be as simple as respect, right?
1: Mm.
2: For us, like submission to Christ is the reverence, right? In some ways, when we go into church, when we go into the sanctuary, there's a holy reverence that we're supposed to bring in with us, right? And then coming off of that into verse 25, where it says, husbands, love your wives as Christ loved the church. Christ had that unconditional love for his church that he would come down as a babe, be raised in a

0: to the woman,
1: mm-hmm.
0: then we must be godly men.
1: That's right.
0: So that they can do, as the Bible says, mm-hmm. show the respect and stuff. The question that you were asking, Brother Ian, about the cultural influences on what is considered a man is powerful indeed. And also, in addition to what you were asking about what cultural influences have on definition of manhood, mm-hmm. you were talking about this vagueness of manhood. Mm-hmm. And can one be effective if one only has a vague idea of what a man is?
1: Mm-hmm.
0: So I would like to, by God's grace, put those things together, because you guys are making a powerful argument here.
1: Mm-hmm.
0: First of all, yeah, the idea of what a man is, it shifts. Mm-hmm. It's a moving target.
1: Mm-hmm.
0: You know, we even see that in the metrics. So you have the people that go in for cosmetic surgery. You know, the way they want to look as men mm-hmm. is different than the way people in the past came in. The
1: sure.
0: metric changes.
1: Mm-hmm.
0: And suppose you're sitting there looking to this to decide how one should appear.
1: Mm-hmm.
0: One gets dizzy looking at all these things. Well, I should look like this. I should look like that. We happen to be at a day, we happen to be in a day and age when it is a little bit more allowed to show some emotion.
1: Mm-hmm.
0: I believe so.
1: Mm-hmm.
0: You know, and we see that in cultural representation of manhood. Back in during the time of the Greatest Generation, these guys are coming out of World War II. They had a completely different idea of how a man should present. So suppose you're sitting there and you're looking at that and you're looking at this and you're saying, well, how should I be? You get dizzy.
1: Mm-hmm.
0: Oh, I should do this. I should do that. Praise the Lord that there is a single definition of a man,
1: amen.
0: As you have said, Brother Durrell, as defined by God. In fact, I just really love pointing out something that I found when I was at my lowest, that the definition of a man is given the first time man is mentioned.
1: Mm-hmm.
0: When it says, let us make man, I feel like somebody in the congregation might have gone, what's a man, Lord? He said, let me tell you, in our image.
1: Mm.
0: If you are, as you said, looking to Christ, you are a man.
1: Mm.
0: And Christ does not change. Therefore, the dizziness of seeking identity does not occur when Christ is defining the man. But, can we be effective men if we have but a vague idea of what a man is? Suppose a person is looking. Suppose you're looking and you're like, well, I don't have it all together. You know, can I be a man in my house?
2: Welcome
0: the
2: to the club.
0: Is, come on. I don't have it all together. Come on, Ben. Go ahead and testify. But you know what you can be? It's not vague when you are a man under God's construction.
1: That's right. Amen.
0: If God's working on you,
1: mm-hmm.
0: you're still a man.
1: Yeah.
0: If God is showing you some things, and as Brother Ian, you were so gracious to show how the way you see things now is different than the way you saw things. That's being under God's construction. You were a man then.
1: Mm-hmm.
0: You're a man now.
1: Mm-hmm.
0: When God is the one that is working on you, have mercy. I said I wasn't going to preach.
1: It's all right.
2: Go ahead now.
1: Yeah, go ahead.
0: No, I'm going to be quiet. Man needs to learn when to be quiet, does he?
2: Well, I think there's a level of vulnerability
1: mm-hmm.
2: that we need to have. And I think it's kind of something that's interwoven that I've heard from each person here, because even when you brought up those verses from Ephesians and you were talking about, you know, even though it says that the wife submit, but it says for the husband to love the wife as Christ loved the church, there's still submission within that too. There's mm-hmm. still a vulnerability
1: right.
2: there.
0: Yeah. Mm-hmm.
2: And I think as men, that's hard.
1: Mm-hmm.
2: It's hard for us to be vulnerable, especially with one another.
0: Yeah.
2: We don't want to share our struggles. We don't, you know, I don't know if it was, I think it was before the program we even mentioned, maybe was on, but we talked about ironing, sharpening iron.
1: Oh yeah.
2: And how as brothers, we really do need to come together with as Christian brothers and just brothers in general to work things out and just say, hey, I'm really struggling.
1: Yeah.
2: You know, and I think we often want to just, as I mentioned before, what I thought when you hear the phrase be a man, what that meant, and that meant internalizing everything and just handling it
1: mm-hmm.
2: on your own. And I think often we have, as men, we have these silent battles. You know, and there's some things that we share with, you know, with our spouses. There's some things that, you know, may not be need to be shared and has to be with another man because they just won't understand
1: mm-hmm.
2: in the sense to where, and I'm not saying don't, you know, lie to your wife. Please
1: right.
2: don't take that. But I'm saying there's certain things where a man needs another man
0: yeah. mm-hmm.
2: in order to help him.
0: Mm-hmm. That's okay.
2: Yeah. And there's nothing wrong with that.

0: that we don't do it oftentimes. Mm-hmm. We just keep it to ourselves. You know, maybe if there's, you know, other, if you guys do it, praise God. Yeah. You know, if maybe if you're watching right now and you work it out with other men too, amen. But I know that we have a little bit of pride and we don't want to share certain things. We don't want to talk about it with other men. We don't have to want to confide in someone that we trust who might be a man mm-hmm. to say, hey, I'm really struggling with this and I need your help. Mm-hmm. And I think if we did that,
1: I think mm-hmm. when you think of like Revelation chapter 3 and it talks about the Laodicean condition mm. where we say we are something when we're actually not, I think that portrays manhood in this day and age where we say everything's okay, but the Lord is saying it's not. You're in a condition mm. where you're broken, you're messed up. Mm-hmm. And I think the times that like even at our church where we've had it was a men's group session. And, you know, there were many men who were crying. You know, when you talk about your past experience, I think sometimes you think of your testimony and you're like, well, it wasn't really that bad. The times that I've tried to just go through life and just man up about right. things yeah. Are the times where I found myself in the greatest and darkest places in my experience because I took my eyes off of God's blueprint, which was to let it out. Mm-hmm. I mean, you look in the Psalms. David was letting it out.
2: Right, yeah.
1: And I say, how can, it almost gets to the point where, was he complaining too much?
2: Yeah.
1: But at the end of the day, he was letting it out.
2: Yeah. Mm-hmm.
1: And this is why he could also write praises mm-hmm. to the Lord, even in the midst of the toughest experiences. I mean, you think about when he had the infidelity with Bathsheba. Mm-hmm. Now, I mentioned earlier about accountability, responsibility. You have David who, in this instance, when Nathan called him out on behalf of the Lord, all of a sudden, David has this remorse. And we see Psalm 51 where he repents. And you see this repentance written for all of us men to see. He messed up big time. But at the end of the day, he still confessed his wrong. And it was then after that, even after he had lost a child, he and Bathsheba, he still said, I'm going to place my trust in the Lord.
2: Yeah.
1: And you can't have that fortitude, you can't have that stability and strength unless you are taking your attention off of yourself and what you think you are as a man mm. and you place it on, what does God say about me?
2: Yeah.
1: He will tell you about yourself. Ooh. He says, whom I love, I rebuke and chasten, be zealous therefore and repent. So when you mention about men coming together, I think that's one of God's tools in order for us to not only sharpen each other, but also to help to soften mm. one another. Because I think a lot of men have this idea, like this hyper-masculinity is being pushed so much today, where a lot of times what our children, what our wives, what our family members need is that one who will listen,
2: mm-hmm.
1: who will not get angry and you know, push people away by our actions, mm-hmm. but we're willing to welcome them in, just like Christ did. He said, come unto me, all ye that labor and heavy and are heavy laden, and I will give you rest.
2: Mm-hmm.
1: Do we as men mm. have that same mantra?
2: Mm.
1: Come unto me, or are we so like I said, what I say goes.
2: You know,
1: and go ahead.
3: I think for us a lot of times, at least I can speak for myself here, that you know, vulnerability is it can be scary, right? Even among men, you know, right. being vulnerable, being emotional, a lot of times people may see that as a feminine trait. Mm-hmm. You know, oh, you're overly emotional. That's a feminine trait. But the reality is, you know, it's not necessarily true. The Lord gave us emotions, right? And so, I mean, even the shortest verse in the Bible, what is it?
2: Yeah, Jesus.
3: Jesus what?
2: Right.
3: Jesus emoted, right?
2: Yeah.
3: Because, you know, that's the Lord gave that to us. And so I remember when my daughter was born, I was like, I could feel the tears coming. I was like, here they come. And I, you know, sucked that fear back in because I was like, you know, men don't cry. And, you know, and I'm in the operating room with all these, you know, people and they're doing everything they need to do. And I'm like, I'm not going to cry over this. But see, that really shows like for men, a lot of times how we do suppress our emotions and we don't, you know, we don't allow ourselves to be vulnerable or, you know, we're concerned about judgment from other people. I honestly, in my opinion of that, it's very damaging, mm-hmm. You know, for men because, you know, we hold so many things in and at some point everybody meets their breaking point.
2: Yeah.
3: And mercy. You continuously hold that whatever it is in, I mean, you're going

0: meet a breaking point, and it could potentially cause harm to yourself, cause harm to your family, you know, all of that. So
1: I think when you were talking just now, it just made me think of this. A man cannot be strong for others unless he allows for God to be strong for him.
2: Right.
1: If he's not willing to pour out to God and let him be his strength instead of trying to man up. You know, I've been through that whole merry-go-round of just trying to, one hit comes, you know, my son is diagnosed with a condition. My dad is diagnosed with a condition. And I realized I wasn't dealing with all of those stresses.
2: Mm.
1: And you just carry it because you think that's what a man's supposed to do.
2: Mm-hmm.
1: I can't let him see me break under pressure.
2: Mm-hmm.
1: But at the end of the day, when you're broken on the inside, you have to allow for the one who, the great physician, to come in.
2: That's right.
1: Not all sickness is, you know, physical.
2: Mm-hmm.
1: Mental, that's another element.
2: Mm-hmm. Mm-hmm.
1: Mental health, mm-hmm. there's a mental health crisis mm-hmm. amongst men where, because they are carrying this burden and they don't realize that they need to turn it over to God, it comes out in many different shapes and forms. I mean, society is in utter chaos.
2: Mm-hmm.
1: And people are so quick to condemn the man when they don't realize that this man is carrying a burden that it's impossible for him to carry it,
2: mm-hmm.
1: yet he is not aware, number one, that he's carrying it, and number two, that there's a remedy for it found in Jesus Christ.
2: Mm-hmm. If I may, because I have a story that goes along perfectly with what you just said, and it came to my mind. Now, I know Ben's heard it. Maybe you two have heard it. I don't know, but I'll share it anyways.
3: Go ahead.
2: I'm going to share it. So there was, during my time in the Army, and again, this goes right back to what you're saying about carrying that load.
3: Yeah.
2: During my time in the Army, when I was going through basic training, it was our last week of what we call the field training exercise, right?
1: Mm.
2: So we woke up really early in the morning. It's our last day. We have to do a 10.2-mile ruck march,
1: mm-hmm.
2: right? This is the longest that we've done so far, 10.2 miles. And we have to carry like 50-some pounds in our rucksack, right? Well, for whatever reason, all throughout basic training, I was having a really difficult time with my right knee. It just, I was having issues with it. And probably because I messed it up a few times beforehand. So we're walking through the woods. We step off at like 3:30 in the morning, walking through the woods, and you can hardly see anything in front of you. There's barely any moonlight coming through the trees. And we're all walking through this path in a single file line. And I step into some kind of ditch or whatever with all this rucksack on, this rucksack on me and all this weight, and boom, my knee twists.
3: Mm.
2: And I'm just in excruciating pain, but I can't stop moving. I have to keep going forward
1: mm-hmm.
2: because if I don't complete this ruck march, this 10.2 miles, they're going to recycle me all the way back through basic training and have me do it all over again. No way am I doing that.
1: Yeah.
2: No. So I'm going to find a way to get through this.
3: Mm-hmm.
2: So we just keep rocking and keep rocking and keep rocking, and my knee is killing me to the point where so much pain that tears are coming down my eyes.
1: Mm.
2: And of course, in this extreme pain, now I see this little hill. And now I'm having to go up it.
3: Mm.
2: So I'm going up this hill, trying step by step. And as I'm doing this, I remember, now mind you, I'm not a Christian at this point in my life. Want nothing really to do with God. But my wife was a Christian.
3: Mm.
2: And I remember that there was a Bible verse that she used to say to me all the time, which is, I can do all things through Christ who strengthens me.
3: Mm-hmm.
2: So what I started doing was, in a cadence to my steps, I started saying this Bible verse, I can do all things through Christ.
3: Beautiful.
2: Who strengthens me.
3: Beautiful.
2: And just did it over and over and over and over. And as I'm going up this hill, I'm saying these Bible verses over and over and over. Now, it was not uncommon when one soldier saw another soldier struggling.
3: Yeah.
2: That they would help him. We did it all the time.
1: Mm-hmm.
2: So I'm going up this hill and I'm struggling. And all of a sudden I feel the weight of my rucksack come off. And I get up to the top of the hill, get to the bottom of the hill. We start walking off. I turn to the soldier behind me and I say, brother, I don't remember the guy's name.
3: Yeah.
2: But brother, so-and-so, thank you so much for helping me with my rucksack.
3: Yeah.
2: Because if you didn't lift that up, I don't know how I would have got over that hill. Here's the crazy part.
3: Okay.
2: He looked at me and said, I don't know what you're talking about.
3: What?
2: He was the only one behind me. And I asked him, I said, well, was there someone else in between you and me? Or he goes, no, there was you and then there was me and that was it.
1: What?
2: So you never helped me with my rucksack. He goes, no, I never touched it. I'm telling you the truth. I never touched a rucksack.

0: rucksack. I'm like, no, seriously, man. You had to have touched my rucksack. I know you lifted it. I felt the weight come off my shoulder.
1: Wow.
0: And he's like, I'm telling you, I've never touched it. And for a long time, because mind you, I wasn't Christian. I tried to justify it in my mind, like maybe my shoulders went numb and I just couldn't feel it.
2: Yeah.
0: Or maybe I just got a burst of manly energy, you know, going up that hill, you know, and I got up that hill and that's what it was. But now as a Christian, I can look back at that and definitively say that that was a point in my life when I wasn't even searching for God, that he came into my life and showed me what it's like for him to take off all of that weight that I'm carrying that he doesn't want me to carry. Mm-hmm. And that's what he did for me. And that's what we need to do for each other as men too.
1: Yep.
0: God doesn't want to just do that for us. He wants us to do that for each and every other person. Every other man is to be there for him. Mm-hmm. Help them carry that weight that they're carrying, because it doesn't all need to belong to them. There's certain things that we have to give to God, but as men, we have to give it to each other.
2: Okay. Mm-hmm. Brother Ian, first of all,
0: yes, sir.
2: Going up the hill, reciting the scripture, that the Lord lifting the load, that is one of the most powerful and simultaneously one of the most manly stories. That was outstanding. You know, I wish I had stories like that. Praise the Lord. The Lord will, oh man. You know, what you asked was, you know, do we have trouble going to people? And then you've illustrated that we have to be willing to ask our brother for help. Mm-hmm. And then you, Brother Durrell, you used that scripture, come unto me, all ye. And then you said, are we the kind of men who, and I'm hearing the contralateral here. I'm hearing, okay, Johnson, you need to be the kind of man who not only will go for help, but the kind of man to whom someone can go for help. Mm-hmm. I really appreciate that. Sorry, that is a manly story, though.
0: It's one of the few manly stories I have. But it was just incredible because I can always look back on that.
1: Mm-hmm.
0: You know, at that was a pivotal moment in my life where, you know, and God really just wants to do that for all of us as men. We don't need to carry this weight that we constantly put on ourselves. This, you know, we almost put so much pressure on ourselves to meet this standard that we've made, that we've created. Not that God has created, because God's just saying, come to me. That's it. Come to me and I'll take care of the rest. That doesn't mean there won't be trials, because you've got to learn some things along the way as a man.
2: Yeah.
0: But he's just saying, come to me. And we can be so stubborn in that, where we're not handing certain things over to God, or we're not confiding with our, you know, our fellow men in church and saying, you know, but again, making sure that you confide with someone you trust and who knows who can, you know, keep those things to himself and not start spreading it. But because I know that's a fear sometimes that we have, is if I share, they're going to go talk and tell someone else.
3: I think one practical element is therapy. I know when I was young, I mentioned in previous programs, I believe, like I was molested by a kind of step family member. And, you know, I was carrying a lot of weight and trying to find my identity. And, you know, I went from being a quiet, reserved kid to all of a sudden, you see how much I've talked on this program.
2: Lord,
3: I was not always like this at all. And I realized it was when I started to, you know, when I was sitting with the therapist, and I would open up about things that I really did not want to talk about, but I felt safe. I felt like I was in a position. And I think that's one thing that we need to remember as men. When other men come to us with these things, we need to allow them to feel safe. Because we never know when we might be in the same position where we'll need somebody else to be that listening ear, to be that even an embrace for that person. And because I had that experience in therapy where I had someone who would listen without judgment, because sometimes men will come to you and they will tell you things about their I've had people come to me and tell me things unprompted. And I realize this is what Christ would do. I mean, he heard some messed up stuff. And yet you see, even when he caught people in the midst of sin, he would still say, go and sin no more. I forgive you. And so as men, I think that is the basis of true manliness, of manhood. Like I mentioned, there are some

0: old TV shows who have a man who was the tough one, but at the same time, he was the one who was always with the kids, you know, spending time in the things that they liked, and he was loving and nurturing to his wife. But even that is not the blueprint. Mm-hmm. It's always going to be found in God's word of what a man is supposed to be, and it's always going to be Jesus.
1: Amen. Mm-hmm. Do you guys have anything else you wanted to touch on with that?
2: Well, maybe just going back to, you know, being in Christ and giving our lives to Christ, that comes with surrender. That comes with submission, right? Which, you know, as men, I think we struggle with a lot of times, right? You think of pride, you know, pride comes before the fall, right? You think of those type of scriptures and it's like, it's so true. And, you know, when I think about, you know, finding your identity in Christ, giving your life to Christ, the hardest thing to give up, in my opinion, is your pride. It really is. You know, talking about how we were talking about societal norms and how that affects how men view themselves and how we identify ourselves. It's really a struggle for most men. And, you know, even myself, sometimes I find myself questioning, you know, what am I doing? Like, what is the purpose of my life? Like, am I, you know, am I fulfilling what it's supposed to be a man? Like, you know, and you're just questioning yourself and finding those things. But, you know, the Lord gives us opportunities time and time again to come to him. I think of the rich young ruler, right? And, you know, what did Jesus tell him? He said, you know, give up all your possessions, give up your riches, sell them off, give them to the poor, and follow me. Something that seems so simple, but for that guy was the hardest thing to do. Why? Because his identity was valued in his possessions. Mm-hmm. And if he gave up his possessions, what were the townspeople going to say? Oh, the rich young ruler. Oh, look at him. Now he's poor and he's following this guy from who knows where, and, you know, all of this. And like, but you know, that was a part of, you know, his pride and the things he just couldn't give it up. So I think a lot of times as men, you know, we have to pray that the Lord takes that pride from us, because that really a lot of times is what gets in the way of coming to him.
0: Mm-hmm. Just briefly, about the pride aspect, made me think of Pilate. He's face to face with the king of the universe.
2: Yep.
0: And he says to him in response to about the truth, he says, what is truth?
2: What's truth?
0: Mm-hmm. He had every answer to the questions that he had, but he still responds with what is truth. And then he proceeds to send him to try to wash his hands. So it's amazing how much men can hold on to that pride. I don't, he didn't want to lose his position, ended up losing it anyway.
2: Mm-hmm.
0: It's so dangerous.
2: It is.
3: I'd like to say something I feel is a little controversial. In psychiatry, psychology, you'll find that there are different personality types. Mm-hmm. We all know that. Mm-hmm. And now there's a whole lot of personality tests out here. I'm talking about the official medical term for the different types of personalities. Mm-hmm. And each of these personalities, you know, they will exhibit the things you would expect the personality to exhibit. And then there's a thing called a disorder.
2: Hmm.
3: So there's, like, say, obsessive compulsive. That's the personality type.
2: Mm-hmm.
3: And then there's obsessive compulsive disorder.
2: Mm-hmm.
3: You know, and so just because one has a tendency, that doesn't make it bad.
2: Right.
3: You know, mm-hmm. but there can be times when it goes into something that is more malignant.
2: Mm-hmm.
3: So here's my controversial thing. I don't know if y'all are going to beat me up. You know, we've been talking about some things that are stereotypically manly,
2: mm-hmm.
3: like being strong, mm-hmm. wanting to protect, you know, that kind of stuff. But that's what we are. You know, God made us men.
2: That's true.
3: And that doesn't necessarily make it bad.
2: Right.
3: And so I would posit, and tell me what you think, that many of the things that make us men can be used by God to make us effective.
2: Mm-hmm.
3: What we are wanting to do is avoid the disorder that takes place when we take our eyes off God.
2: Right.
3: One can be protective.
2: Mm-hmm.
3: God made us that way.
2: Mm-hmm.
3: I protect my wife and I protect my children and I feel good about it,
2: mm-hmm.
3: you know, but one can be overprotective.
2: Exactly.
3: You know, mm-hmm. and I wonder if, as we are talking about the definition of a man, if we can look to God and pray, Lord, remove the things that are evil in me, but take the things that you made in me and make them effective by your grace.
2: Yeah.
1: Amen.
2: Nice.
3: And then that also kind of helps me not feel so bad about being a man.
2: Right.
1: Yeah.
2: Right.
3: You know, I am what I am.
2: Yeah.
3: But hopefully, by God's grace, I can be a godly man. What do you think of that, man?
2: I think it's wonderful. No, I agree 100%. Yeah.
3: Oh, we're

0: We're friends, bro. Right?
1: Yeah. Yeah, we won't toss any of these.
0: We're gonna talk about it later.
2: No, but it's true. Yeah. I mean, it really is. You know, there's something that always comes to my mind. And you and I had talked about this recently when we were doing, you know, a program in radio, which I'm looking forward to when that comes out. It has a lot to do with men.
0: Yeah.
2: But there's three things, and you even, Ben, kind of touched on it too, talking about what's my purpose and things like that.
3: Mm-hmm.
2: Well, again, I'm always pulling from my Army days. I know that sometimes drives some people crazy, but, you know, but that was my experience. But there was a definition in there that we had to learn, and it was called Army leadership.
0: Yeah.
2: And the definition was influencing people by providing them purpose, direction, and motivation to accomplish the mission and to improve the overall organization.
3: Nice. Yeah.
2: Now, that's what every person is looking for, right? Especially as men. We want purpose, we want direction, and something to motivate us, right? God does that for us. So when we are going through our life as men, like wondering what is my purpose, or seeing, like we touched on this emptiness, we're going after worldly things or looking for it in our position or our title or success or whatever the case may be.
3: Mm-hmm.
2: But we will never truly understand our purpose, our direction, or what motivates us until we know Christ. Right. I mean, we're told in Matthew 6:33, seek first the kingdom of God and his righteousness,
3: right,
2: and all things will be added unto you, right?
3: Mm-hmm.
2: So once we seek him, then we will start to identify with our gifts that we're given and the things of that nature. This is the path that I've been wanting you to go down all this time,
3: mm-hmm,
2: but you just weren't seeking me, because he's ultimately going to be the one who gives us that purpose, direction, and motivation. You touched on it too about protection.
0: Mm-hmm.
2: Now it's providential, I think, that you said that, because I was in that moment, I was thinking Genesis 2:15,
0: mm-hmm,
2: where it says, then the Lord God took the man and put him in the Garden of Eden,
0: yeah,
2: to do what? To tend.
0: That's right.
2: And to keep it.
0: That's right.
2: What were those two things? We got to work. Mm-hmm. He's telling us we have to labor,
3: mm-hmm,
2: and keep it. We have to protect it.
0: Mm-hmm. Yeah.
2: We got to guard it. Mm-hmm. And so what do we do with that, as far as, now those two things are very vague. Okay, well, what are we working for? What are we protecting? God shows us all of that as he gives us those things in that Army definition, but he provides that purpose in our lives. He gives us that direction that he wants us to take, and he's ultimately our motivation, mm-hmm, and to help others see him too, because that is our motivation as men, is we need to help our brothers find that whatever it is that you're struggling with, you can find the answer in Christ.
3: Right.
2: You can find the solution in Jesus.
0: Yeah.
2: You can find the solution by turning to God's word.
3: Mm-hmm.
2: Because if we try to white knuckle this thing and try to handle it as men and internalize it, oh boy, we're going to struggle.
3: Mm.
1: Yeah.
2: We are going to struggle.
1: I mean, the very beginning portrays when God created Adam, it says that he created him out of the dust of the ground. It was an act of showing him, or humanity, humility.
3: Mm.
1: It was, our origin is a very humble origin. So from the very beginning, we were taught that if you were to have the greatest success, you were to remember and humble yourself,
0: yeah,
1: before God. And the Bible says, humble yourselves under the mighty hand of God, and he will exalt you,
0: yeah,
1: in due time. So if you want to know what it means to be a man, and you're gonna have to humble yourself. You don't want God to have to humble you.
0: Mm, and he will.
1: But, you know, we need to humble ourselves before God and say, Lord, I don't have all the answers. I don't have the strength, as it were.
0: Yeah.
1: But make me into a man, the man who is after your own heart.
0: Mm.
1: That's what he said of David before he messed up in all those things. He said, the shepherd boy, mm-hmm, was a man after his own heart. And so I think that's what I would desire for myself, and that's what I desire for each of us as men, to find out what it means to be a man after God's own heart, to humble ourselves before him and to allow him to be the one who exalts us and strengthens us.
2: So I like that you went there, mm-hmm, and we only have a few moments left, really, but what does it practically look like to pursue biblical manhood daily? What does that look like?
3: I mean, the cliche answer would be, you read your Bible, you pray every day, you do all this type of stuff. But I think there's, when we think about, you know, biblical manhood, I think there's a level of practicing holiness in every portion of our lives. Okay. So I think of worship, and I actually heard this once, a pastor said it, that worship is not something we do. Worship is a way we live.
0: Mm-hmm.
3: Okay. So in every aspect of our life, the way we conduct, the way we carry ourselves, the way we interact with people, the way we, in our private and in our public, worshiping God is not just something we do. We're singing a song, we're preaching a sermon, but it's something that we're showing on the outside in every aspect of our life. And so for me, biblical

0: manhood and finding that here in God's word is boils down, at least how I view it, is what it boils down to is how we carry ourselves on a daily basis, both in public and in private life.
1: Mm-hmm. Okay.
2: Yeah, I think. Oh, go ahead.
3: Yeah, no, I was just going to repeat the questions. How do we pursue that?
2: I think one of the areas is to be completely open and honest with God. Mm-hmm, mm-hmm. Pour out your heart to Him in good times and in bad times, and He will listen to every detail. That's why the Bible portrays Him as our Heavenly Father. Mm-hmm. He's a perfect Father. And what does every man need to know in order for them to know what it means to be a man? Mm-hmm. A good father.
0: Yep.
2: He's the first person who shows you what a man's supposed to be. Mm. So our Heavenly Father is always attentive, but also be open to His guidance and correction. Say, Father, you know what's best. And if we rely on Him, then He'll sort out all the details. As a child, like even Paul talks about it, when I was a child, I understood as a child. And so it wasn't until he became a man that he put away childish things. And so the Lord works with us step by step and says, you may not understand now, my son, but you'll understand later on what it means to be a man in this situation. Mm-hmm. And God will just trust God to show that to you, but be open with Him about everything. When you're angry, just be honest. When you're happy, praise Him. Say, Lord, but always have that open dialogue between yourself and God.
0: Mm-hmm. Like that.
1: Amen. Brian? Well, I believe you touched on what I was going to say when you were talking about the father figure. Could you please restate your question?
3: Yeah, just basically, you know, what does it practically look like for us to pursue biblical manhood?
1: Okay, and so there's the question. And when it goes into my brain and rattles around, it comes out the other side as, what can we do to become the man that God wants us to be? Mm-hmm. And then I ask the question, how did I become the man that I am? And the answer is through observation. I became the man that I am through the cultural observation, through observing my own father, through all of these things that played a role and that were an influence in my life. I've also had experiences that have turned me into the man I am. I can apply that to the scriptures. Mm-hmm. And I know we didn't want to say something cliche like just read the scripture. So I'll put it like this. Let us learn how to be men by looking at a good man.
2: Amen.
1: Let us learn to be men the same way we learn to be men. Mm-hmm. Let us look, let us worship, let us admit, let us confess. And through doing this, we will model God. Mm-hmm. There's the paraphrase, by beholding, we become changed.
3: Amen.
1: You're like, but surely it's not that simple. But surely it is, friends. It is. So one practical thing we can do literally is observing God the man by letting God the man be every part of our lives, and we will change.
2: Amen.
1: We will.
3: I like that. Amen. You know, I like the points that you got, both or all three of you brought out, because I was writing them down. Practice holiness, be open and vulnerable to God, and then to observe God. Mm-hmm. And all of His ways, that the way that He wants to teach us in His word. I know, you know, we have to be in it. We
0: Absolutely.
3: Do. You have to spend time in God's word so He can teach us.
0: Mm-hmm.
3: And He's going to, you know, what you read one day and what I read, it might speak to us in two different ways, but that's how the Bible works.
1: That's how it is.
3: You know, it really is. And if we neglect it and we neglect that time with God, how is He going to show us anything? And the way that He's going to do it may not be very pleasant if we're not spending that time with Him and He needs to get our attention, right?
0: Right.
3: So, you know, I don't want to go through that. But I know we're pretty much wrapping up here. So what I would like to do is just spend these closing moments just having prayer for those who, you know, for us and for all the men that are watching right now. So, Darrell, would you mind
1: sure.
3: closing this out in prayer?
2: Mm-hmm. Okay.
3: Amen.
2: Dear Heavenly Father, we thank You for bringing us together to discuss this all-important topic of what it means to be a godly man. We just ask, dear Lord, that You will grant to us continued wisdom and guidance through Your word. And as we spend time in prayer asking You for You to show light on this all-important subject, we just pray that You will soften our hearts so that we will receive Your counsel, so that we will receive Your love into our hearts, because we know a lot of times society will try to shape us into something that You don't want us to be.
1: Mm-hmm.
2: Like Pastor Ryan said, on the other hand, there are certain traits that You want to grow and cultivate so that You can use them, certain strengths. But Lord, we want to live in balance as men, We want to

0: not only be strong, but we also want to be loving and compassionate. And so help us to follow the pattern of Christ Jesus. And we just pray for each and every man who is listening to this program, that their lives will be transformed, not just for now, but for all of eternity. We pray in Jesus' name. Amen.
1: Amen. Amen. Well, thank you guys.
2: Thanks
1: for being here. I hope we could do this again.
2: Yeah.
1: And just get together and have a nice talk in our 3BN garage.
2: Yeah.
1: So thank you for joining us. I hope that you are blessed. Until we see you next time, may God be with you.

0: tall, he kept me up. When I thought I was weak, he kept me strong. 1 Peter 5:7 reminds us to cast all your care upon him, for he cares for you. And Matthew 11:28 through 30 tells us that Jesus said, "Come to me, all you who labor and are heavy laden, and I will give you rest. Take my yoke upon you and learn from me, for I am gentle and lowly in heart, and you will find rest for your souls. For my yoke is easy and my burden is light." This is Jill Morricone with a caring thought for you today.
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these things I have spoken unto you, that in me ye might have peace. In the world ye shall have tribulation, but be of good cheer.

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1: Well, what's on the top of your to-do list today? Is it to clean the house, go grocery shopping, or take the kids to wherever they need to be? How about when you have to fix supper? Whatever you must accomplish today, don't forget to include God. He wants to spend time with you even if you're busy. So sing a song of praise as you dust. Pray silently as you shop or drive. Leave your Bible open on the countertop to graze on morsels of the Word when you're busy in the kitchen. If you put God at the top of your to-do list, you'll find your hectic day is much better for it.
2: Paul and Barnabas have just healed a crippled man. He can walk now, and the town goes wild. They are certain that Paul and Barnabas are Greek gods. And hearing this, the two men rush into the crowd and cry out, "Guys, we're human just like you. We're here in the service of the living Creator God, who allowed nations and past generations to walk in their own ways, but did not leave himself without witness to them." Are you ready to hear what the witness is? He says, "He gave rain from heaven and fruit-bearing seasons, filling our hearts with food and gladness." Now, I love fruitful seasons. Strawberry, apricot, peach, blueberry, apple, you name it, I get way too much happiness from tree-ripened fruit. Fruitful seasons bear witness of God's goodness. And notice that God fills our hearts.

0: with food and gladness, not our mouths or stomachs. The word heart in Greek is cardia, which means the thoughts or feelings, the middle, the core. It's been said that food is symbolic of love when words are inadequate, and that love is what I hope your heart is filled with today, the next time you eat. And that's Acts 14:17, through the eyes of a foodie.
1: This is Vanita Markison. Are you afraid of failure? How many mistakes are we allowed? Abe Lincoln had this to say, I say try. If we never try, we shall never succeed. Some of the greatest successes come out of the greatest failures.
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3: Just organizing our day differently oftentimes can make the biggest difference. 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It hinges upon how the previous night is organized. Are we getting to bed on time, setting the alarm early enough so that we've planned ahead to have that time? And that'll bring much more physical health as well if we're getting to bed early enough and getting enough sleep.
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4: 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This is the 3ABN Radio Music Channel.

Our peace returns when we spend quiet time with God. Here's hoping your heart is at peace as you listen to one great Christian song after another on the 3ABN Radio Music Channel.

0: You might be wondering, what is the Three Angels Broadcasting Network? Glad you asked. It's also known as 3ABN, and I invite you to visit our website to discover what we're all about. We have radio, television, music, and much more, all with the focus on uplifting Jesus. The web address is 3abn.org. 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
1: Prayer is not a spare wheel that you pull out when you're in trouble. It's a steering wheel that directs the right path throughout the journey. Remember, Jesus is the way, the truth, and the light.
2: Jesus said, "Again, ye have heard that it had been said by them of old time, Thou shalt not forswear thyself, but shalt perform unto the Lord thine oaths. But I say unto you, swear not at all, neither by heaven, for it is God's throne, nor by the earth, for it is its footstool, neither by Jerusalem, for it is the city of the great King. Neither shalt thou swear by thy head, because thou canst not make one hair white or black. But let your communication be, yea, yea, nay, nay. For whatsoever is more than these cometh of evil." Matthew chapter 5, verses 33 through 37.
3: Today's precious Bible promise about the Word of God. It is pure and trustworthy and not to be changed by any human. Psalm 33 verse 6 says, "By the word of the Lord the heavens were made, and all the host of them by the breath of his mouth." And in Proverbs 30 verses 5 and 6, it is written that every word of God is pure. He is a shield to those who put their trust in him. "Do not add to his words, lest he rebuke you, and you be found a liar." And in John 5, verse 24, in the New Testament, Jesus says, "Most assuredly I say to you, he who hears my word and believes in him who sent me has everlasting life, and shall not come into judgment, but is passed from death into life." Have you read your Bible today?
4: This is the Three Angels Broadcasting Network.
5: This is the 3ABN Radio Music Channel.